0: Let's join them on this wild adventure.
1: Ian, you said you would hide a spare key. If you'd done that, we wouldn't be locked out right now.
2: I know, I'm sorry. But Artie can unlock it. Just wait a second. Artie, unlock.
3: Yes, Master.
2: It unlocked, but then locked again. Come on, Artie, unlock.
3: Yes, Master.
4: Oh, brother.
1: Come on.
5: He says he'll do it.
4: He needs to work on its follow-through, though.
2: Artie, unlock the door.
3: I am unable to mop the floor.
4: Stupid thing.
5: Hey, the phone's ringing. Listen, we're gonna miss it.
6: Hey, Mr. Brinkman. This is Anthony. Nothing urgent. I'll call later.
2: Ian?
1: Wonder what he wants.
7: What's going on over here? Are you guys locked out?
4: Oh, hi, Patrick.
2: Ian's computer won't let us in.
7: Ian's computer?
2: Well, it's more of a software program called RD. The computer up in my room is connected wirelessly to servos and solenoids around the house.
7: Aha, tricky!
2: But something's not right. Artie, open the door!
3: The door is locked.
2: Then unlock the door.
3: Yes, Master.
7: Voice activated and it speaks? Impressive. Where's the speaker and the microphone?
2: Its voice comes out of my smartphone here.
7: Ingenious!
2: I'm pretty sure it's just a line of bad code. I might be able to program it here from the phone.
4: How long's that gonna take?
2: Probably just a couple of seconds.
8: I've heard that before.
7: I have a better idea. Give the unlock command when I tell you.
2: Okay.
7: Hang on.
2: Cool. What's that?
7: A Hungarian twist army knife. Now, Ian!
2: Artie, unlock!
3: Yes, Master.
4: Oh,
2: yes!
1: Great.
7: There you go!
2: Wait, don't go in yet!
7: Ow! Ow!
2: Artie, no. Disengage!
3: Disengage it.
2: Sorry, Mr. Pennington.
7: Oh, that's okay. Those soft Nerf bullets never hurt anybody. Sure surprised me, though. Do you have a Nerf gun stationed at every door?
2: No, just this one.
7: Very clever. A Nerf sentry gun.
2: We made it so that it can rotate up, down, left, and right using electric servos.
5: What are servos again?
7: Sort of like electronic muscles for the robot.
2: Yep. And Artie sees through this little webcam. The wireless microcontroller is mounted inside there.
7: Very good.
1: Thanks for getting us in, Mr. Pennington.
7: Oh, glad I could help, Jack. Actually, I came over to ask if I could borrow a pellet gun. I think a raccoon got Roy.
5: Got him?
7: Ate him. Roy Sushi.
5: Ew.
7: But now that I saw this, I have another idea.
2: Well, let me guess. You want to use my Durf sentry gun to protect your fish.
7: Exactly. Problem is, Durf rounds don't hurt enough. Don't you guys have a bunch of paintball guns?
1: We do.
7: Perfect. This could easily be converted. What do you think, Ian? Could I use it?
1: I'm not sure about that, Mr. Pennington. An automatic paintball gun? I mean, that could be dangerous.
7: Remember, I used to work for the military, and with Ian as the programmer, what could go wrong?
1: A paintball gun connected to a computer just sounds like trouble, Ian.
2: I can program a redundant safety system, and the air pressure can be dialed back. I can make it shoot so soft that you wouldn't even feel it.
1: Well, that helps. But what about your chores? You've been so caught up in RD lately, you've been neglecting your other responsibilities. You haven't been doing your laundry. Gracie's been covering for you.
2: I'm sorry about that. I'll do better.
1: And you still haven't changed the oil in my car.
2: I'll do it, I promise.
1: All right. You may help, Mr. Pennington. Just be careful with the paintball gun.
2: Where are we going, Mr. Pennington? He's arranged for us to meet with an expert.
5: An expert?
7: Yes. His name is Lowell Felspar. I found him on the internet. He's supposed to know everything there is to know about raccoons. He's a little odd, so let me do the talking and don't touch anything.
2: Okay.
7: We're here.
2: Kind of a strange place. Hey, check that out.
7: What was that?
2: It looked like a small remote-controlled truck that was stripped down.
7: This has got to be the right place.
9: Who is it?
7: Hello? My name is Patrick Pennington.
9: What do you want?
7: We talked on the phone about my raccoon issue.
9: Quick, get inside now.
8: Did they see you? Were you followed?
7: By whom?
8: By the raccoons, man. They're always watching. Them and their furry little minions.
7: No. I don't think we were followed.
8: Cut, cut. What was that?
10: Wow.
7: Are you Lowell Feldspar?
8: Yeah. No first names. Call me Feldspar. You said you were having troubles with raccoons, Mr. Pembroke?
7: It's Pennington. And yes, it seems the raccoons are eating my koi fish.
8: It's just the kind of thing they would do. It must be one of their operatives, sort of like a special forces, you know.
2: Operatives?
8: Don't you realize? This is just the first step in their plan. Oh, sure, they look all cute and harmless enough, yeah. But I've seen them. They're getting organized. They watch us constantly when we come and when we go. They go through our garbage, you know, they tip it over and they look through our bills, our correspondence, the kind of magazines we read. They're looking
7: Feldspar,
8: for our weaknesses.
7: Feldspar, come back to us here. Okay, do you have any proof of this?
8: Proof? You want proof? Take a look at that. What do you see?
7: It looks like a map of Finland.
8: Oh, yeah, that's for something else. Forget you ever saw that. Here, wait a second.
7: I don't know if this was a very good idea, guys.
2: No kidding.
8: Okay,
2: yeah, this
8: now.
2: Guy's weird.
8: Let's see. Oh, here it is. Black and white.
7: The Mass Conspiracy Unmasked. The Secret Forest Government. You wrote this?
8: Yeah, I did. It's self-published for now, but I've had some interesting nibbles from some pretty important organizations.
7: Okay, great. Well, anyway, what about my koi fish?
8: Well, okay, hold on. The first thing you need to do is to get an eye on them. That's why I built my rover, you see. You probably saw it outside.
7: Yeah,
8: okay. It can spot one of those ring-tailed infiltrators at 100 yards.
2: Mr. Feldspar, can your rover be modified to scare them away?
8: You'd really need some sort of advanced brain to make it really work.
7: We might have something. Listen, would it be possible for us to borrow your rover just for a little while, just until we scare them away?
8: Well, I don't like to lend things out, but this might be a really good field test. You got it. Say, you guys want to stay for a while?
7: Right.
8: I got pickles.
7: Well, we really got to get
8: drink
7: back.
8: Mix. I buy in bulk.
7: Okay, goodbye now.
8: I invented
7: guys,
8: my own board game.
7: Guys, come on. Air tank is on.
2: Okay, I think there should be enough paintballs for the test.
7: Are you sure you want to do this?
2: It's the price inventors have to pay, I guess. The Wright brothers had to fly their plane the first time, didn't they?
7: I suppose, but what's that got to do with you wearing a raccoon suit?
2: Well, I programmed Artie to recognize the shape and color of a raccoon. Okay, you stand behind it and give the commands. Artie should recognize your voice too, so I'll go out and crawl across the opening of the garage.
7: Oh, wait! Here's your goggles. Oh, the anticipation is building.
2: Okay, in position. Are you ready?
7: I'm born ready. This is gonna be great!
2: Commence test!
7: Okay. RD, safety off.
3: Safety off.
7: Lock onto target.
3: Locking onto target.
7: Fire!
3: Firing.
7: Disengage! Disengage!
3: Disengaging.
2: That was awesome! It kept on hitting me all the way down the driveway! We did it!
7: Absolutely incredible! Did it hurt?
2: It totally hurt. Oh. I can't wait to see the welts.
7: Oh, you're covered in paint.
2: Oh. Good job, Artie.
3: Thank you, Ian.
7: You programmed it to say that?
2: Sorta. Have you ever heard of artificial intelligence?
7: No.
2: Well, I carry this phone with me. Artie's always listening and learning from my responses. Right now, it's like a little kid, but every day it learns more. It uses what it learns.
7: Fascinating. Boy, when I was a kid, I played with Pinker toys. How times have changed.
2: Do you think he's ready for patrol mode?
7: I don't see why not.
2: Okay, Artie, enter patrol mode.
3: Entering patrol mode.
7: There he goes. He's heading for my driveway.
2: Yeah, he should stay on the sidewalks and driveways within a 100-yard radius of your house.
7: Whose car is that?
2: That's Anthony.
7: RD just turned around. Looks like he's gonna check him out. Is he in safety mode?
2: Safety mode on.
3: Safety mode off.
2: No!
10: Hey, Ian, what is this thing?
3: Locking onto target.
2: Anthony, no, Artie, disengage!
3: Firing.
10: Ha! Oh! Ah! Hey! Oh!
3: Entering pursuit mode.
4: What on earth are you looking at?
1: Ian's robot just chased Anthony away. It painted his car orange.
5: That's my favorite color, orange.
1: Mine too, Pete.
2: Dad, Anthony's on the phone. Here.
1: Oh. Hello, Anthony. Yeah, I saw that. Did you get hit? Oh, I'm sorry about that. Sure. When and where? Okay, sounds good. See you then. He wants me to meet with him. Michelle, is this what I think it is?
2: It could be. It's almost 10:30.
7: Well, that's the time I normally hear them getting into the trash. Ian, power up RD.
2: RD, enter patrol mode.
3: Entering patrol mode.
2: Won't they be scared of RD?
7: Well, that's the point. If they're not, they're gonna get a little surprise.
2: It's Miss Bernice. Is she sleepwalking?
7: Well, most likely. I'm never completely certain.
2: Artie's turning around. He's going towards her. Uh-oh. Artie, safety on.
3: Safety on.
11: Whew. Well, look at you. You're a cute one. Yes, you are.
3: You are not so bad yourself, Miss Bernice.
11: Thank you.
3: What are you doing?
11: I was just heading out to cook some breakfast.
3: Should you be in bed? It is late.
11: Oh, well, I suppose. Good night, cutie.
3: Good night.
7: That was incredible, Ian. How did he know her name?
2: I told you, artificial intelligence. He's always learning.
7: That thing's brilliant.
2: Hey, guys, the raccoons. Artie, safety off. Enter patrol mode.
3: Safety off. Entering patrol mode. Acquiring target.
7: Here we go.
3: Locking on.
2: Fire!
3: Firing.
7: Why isn't it shooting?
2: I don't know. One of the raccoons jumped into the pond.
7: Don't you dare! You get away from my koi fish! Do you hear me, you murdering fish eaters? Yeah, that's right. Go home to mama.
2: Looks like we have a ways to go.
7: Hey, Ian!
2: In the garage, Mr. Pennington!
7: So, how's it going?
2: Good. I installed Artie's software on an old smartphone someone gave us and mounted that on the rover. Now we can bypass the computer in my room.
7: That's amazing.
2: Yeah, I think that was part of our problem. Artie is now totally self-contained.
7: Wow.
2: He also sees through his phone's camera right here.
7: Really?
2: Yeah, so I got rid of the webcam.
7: Oh, well, does he still communicate the same way through your personal phone?
2: Yep. You can hear him talking out of the speaker on his phone and mine at the same time. Watch. Hello, Artie.
3: Hello, most wonderful Master Ian.
7: I think that's a little over the top.
2: Yeah, maybe. I'm still having a little trouble with the microcontroller.
12: Ian?
2: Yeah?
12: Everybody's doing their chores. Have you cleaned the living room yet? We're having guests.
2: No, I'll take care of it in a few minutes. I'm in the middle of something.
12: Don't forget.
2: I won't.
7: Artie's sparking! Blue sparks! Blue sparks! Artie! Spark! Okay, call it, Ian.
2: Artie, come.
7: He's not responding.
13: Ian, did you change the oil in my car?
2: No, I started to. I'll finish it before supper, I promise.
13: I need it done by 7 o'clock tonight. I have an important meeting.
2: Sure thing, Dad.
5: Peace, Mommy. Bye, guys.
1: We're just taking a walk around the block. You'd think we were leaving for a week.
4: No kidding. I do admit it's nice to be loved.
1: Speaking of love, I'm going crazy with this, Susan. We're meeting in 2 hours, and I just don't have a peace about it.
4: What is it that you're struggling with?
1: You need to hear the list again?
4: Well, if talking through it helps, sure.
1: Susan, we knew each other for years before we even got engaged.
4: It's been over a year for them.
1: But they've only been serious for a few months. And he's the first guy she's ever been interested in.
4: You said you didn't want her playing the field. Now you're changing your mind?
1: No, I just want her to be sure. Also, he's a relatively new Christian. He met Michelle right after he got saved.
4: So?
1: Well, Michelle's been a Christian her whole life.
4: Like I said, I don't see that as a problem. It'll push him to grow.
1: Well, he doesn't drive an American car.
4: You've got to be kidding. Where did that one come from?
1: My grandpa.
4: You don't even drive an American car.
1: Susan, we have a responsibility here to help our daughter marry well. I know you two think he's great, but I still don't know. And I can't give my blessing until I'm sure. Does that make sense?
4: It does.
1: This might be the biggest decision she'll ever make. It's more important than choosing a college, a profession, a house, anything. And then there's the thought of Michelle leaving.
4: I love you, hon.
1: That's it. I know what to say to him.
7: Are you ready for tonight's mission, Artie?
3: I think so, Mr. Pennington.
2: Enter patrol mode.
3: Entering patrol mode.
7: There he goes. That little thing looks intimidating, doesn't he?
2: Yeah. Good thing it's getting dark. I wouldn't want him scaring joggers or people walking with

0: What in the world? Oh no, Ian!
1: Hey, Jack.
2: Susan, there's smoke pouring out from under the hood.
1: What happened?
2: Ian forgot to put the cap back on when he changed the oil. Oh. There's oil all over the engine. I'll be lucky if this thing doesn't start on fire.
1: Where are you?
2: Oh, not far from the house. I dropped Kate off and I was coming back to town for my meeting with Anthony. I'm dead in the water here.
1: Hang on, Jack. A police car just pulled up.
2: What's going on?
1: I don't know. He's getting out.
3: Cyrus, come. Stay. Good dog. Excuse me, sir.
4: Good evening, officer. Can I help you?
3: Do you live here?
4: I do. Is there a problem?
3: Maybe. No, Cyrus. Be still. Pardon the dog. He's in training for our canine unit. He won't bother you.
4: Nice doggy.
3: We received a call from a concerned citizen. They witnessed a small motorized vehicle on the sidewalk with what they thought could be a gun. Have you seen anything like that around here?
4: Well, actually, yes. This young man and I created a mobile raccoon deterrent device.
3: And you have a firearm mounted to a vehicle?
5: Well, no. It's just a paintball gun. We call the robot RD. It stands for Research and Development.
3: I'll need to inspect it.
5: He'll come down the driveway in a couple seconds. He's running a route around Mr. Pennington's house.
3: Do you realize that it's illegal to discharge a paintball gun in the town of Port Washington?
4: Yeah. Do you realize that there's a varmint provision written into the city ordinance? And those raccoons qualify as varmints? Trust me, they ate Roy.
3: Roy?
4: My favorite koi fish.
5: Here he comes down the driveway.
3: Whoa, no wonder we got a call. Is that safe?
4: Not if you're a raccoon. Won't kill him. It'll leave a mark, though.
5: That's strange. He was supposed to turn and go up the sidewalk. Why is he coming this way?
4: Maybe he wants to say hi.
3: That's okay. I need to see this thing up close.
5: Artie, safety on.
6: Just a second.
5: Safety on now.
6: I'll get to it.
3: He talks. Amazing.
6: Locking onto target.
4: Uh-oh.
5: No, Artie!
6: Firing.
3: Cyrus, come back!
6: In pursuit of target.
3: 610 to station.
5: Artie, come back!
3: Immediate back.
4: Bernice, pack lightly. We're going on a trip.
7: Susan, what's going on over there? I hear sirens.
8: RD went berserk. It chased the police dog toward Grand Avenue and everyone took off after them.
7: I see them. They're coming towards me. Oh no. And there's another squad car coming from the other direction.
5: RD, stop pursuit!
6: Sorry, I'm in the middle of something.
9: Young men on the bicycle, stop immediately.
10: I have a little shot of a device in the middle of the road.
5: Disengage, Artie!
6: In a minute, I promise.
5: Artie, stop now!
6: I will stop in a second.
3: Take the shot.
5: No!
6: A second.

0: Hey, Mr. Brinkman. Hi, Ian.
1: Oh, hi, Anthony. I was on the way and had engine problems. And now we have even bigger problems.
0: I figured something happened and came to look for you. They really destroyed that robot, didn't they?
2: Yeah.
1: Could I get a lift from you?
0: Sure.
2: I'll bike home, Dad.
3: Ian, what's wrong?
2: I messed up today, Peter.
3: You are naughty?
2: Sort of, I guess. I told Dad I would do something, but I didn't finish the job. And now his car's broken.
3: And you broke RD2?
2: Yeah, and RD2.
3: Can you make them all better?
2: I don't know. Can you leave me alone for a little bit?
3: Okay. I like you, Ian.
2: I like you too, Peter. Lord, I haven't been keeping my word. Can you help me change? Make it up to Mom and Dad?
1: Sorry I couldn't meet you last night, Anthony.
0: This is better anyway. I love this park.
1: When we first moved to this area a few years ago, it wasn't a park. I'd play paintball down there in the ravine with Dr. Ziegler. We used one of those guns for RD.
0: That dog's gonna need some therapy. Did you guys get in trouble?
1: Well, Mr. Pennington and I both received a $100 fine. Ian's paying off my share.
0: Yikes.
1: Yeah, I suppose it was warranted. So what's on your mind, Anthony?
0: Huh?
1: Well, you wanted to meet.
0: Yeah. Would you mind if we sat down here?
1: No, not at all.
0: I wanted to ask your permission for your daughter's hand in marriage.
1: I like you, Anthony. I like you a lot. But as you're aware, my daughter is very, very precious to me. So, before I give my blessing, I need to get to know you a little better.
0: I understand.
1: If I was an employer and you came to me applying for a job, I'd call the references you listed and also ask you some tough questions. And I know Michelle is more important to you than a job.
0: Yeah.
1: Then you won't mind me asking you some questions.
0: Not at all.
1: Here. I've prepared this. You might call it a marriage application form of sorts. Take some time to fill it out, and when you're done, and I've had a chance to read it, we'll talk again.
0: Fair enough, sir.
1: Hey, Ian. How's it coming?
2: Almost done.
1: That engine's so clean you could eat off of it. Good job.
2: Yeah, I'm so glad it still runs.
1: You and me both. Mom and I talked about it and decided that paying the fine will be a sufficient consequence.
2: Thanks, Dad. I learned something. When I was praying, God reminded me of the verse that says, "Let your yes be yes and your no be no."
1: You've been having problems with that, haven't you?
2: Yeah. The rest of the verse says, "If you don't keep your word and if you make your promises you don't keep."
1: Yeah.
2: Well, that's from the evil one. I didn't realize how bad that was until today. It took Artie dying and almost wrecking your car to show me that. I want my yes to mean yes. Will you forgive me, Dad?
1: Sure, son.
4: Look at them. Pass me those night vision goggles. Oh, Raccoon Park. I wouldn't have believed it if I didn't see it with my own eyes.
5: Where did you come up with such an idea?
2: Well, I read about how they can be trained to do tricks, and raccoons are playful by nature.
5: It's like a little raccoon circus. I can hear one running in the big hamster wheel. Mm-hmm. Oh, how precious. And good exercise, too. Do you think this will keep them out of trouble?
4: Oh, it better.
2: I figured a little distraction would do the trick.
4: And if it doesn't, the electric fence will.
5: Oh, Patrick!
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1: Samantha almost wrecked all of our stuff, so I really told her what I thought.
2: Well, that doesn't sound like the right thing to do. How can you make it up to her? 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Let's get started. It is not always easy to get along. Maybe you have a friend you don't always agree with, but if you're a Christian, you should always do your best to show hospitality to others, even those you don't agree with. Hospitality is a big word, but it just means doing your best to be a good friend. 1 Peter 4:9 says, offer hospitality to one another without grumbling. Our story for today is entitled, Hospitality Habits. Hannah gave herself a quick look in the mirror while Faith twirled around in her new skirt. Girls, Mom called, our company is almost here. The sisters giggled and raced down the hall. A few minutes later, Mrs. Kelly arrived with her daughter, Brittany, who was about the girl's age, and Brittany's little sister, Samantha. The girls brought Brittany to their room to play, and Samantha toddled after them. The first thing little Samantha did when she entered the girl's room was give Faith's new stuffed kitty a big squeeze. Faith gasped, Samantha, no, please put my kitty down. She took it from Samantha's hands and placed it out of her reach. 10 minutes later, the girls were having a tea party when Samantha accidentally bumped into the table and the carefully placed dishes came crashing down. Samantha, Hannah said sternly, you're ruining everything. I'll take her back to my mom, Brittany said quietly. She took her younger sister by the hand and led her out of the room. When Mrs. Kelly changed Samantha's diaper, Mom came to check on her daughters. How's it going in here, girls? Faith sighed. Brittany's nice and all, but her baby sister is messing up all our stuff. Yeah, Hannah chimed in. She even almost broke my favorite pony. Girls, do you remember the verse we learned this morning? 1 Peter 4:9? Offer hospitality to one another without grumbling, the girls mumbled together. Mom nodded. Jesus sacrificed everything so he could welcome us into his family, and hospitality is one of the ways we show his love to others. Do you think the way you were acting towards Samantha was very hospitable? The girls looked at the floor and shook their heads. Well, how can you make this right? Mom asked. Wait and see, Faith said with a grin. When Brittany and Samantha walked in a minute later, the girls knelt down beside Samantha and offered her two of their favorite stuffed animals. Pet her head, Samantha, Faith said, holding out her stuffed kitty. She's so fluffy, Samantha pet the kitty's head and giggled. Mom beamed and headed for the door. Now, if you'll excuse me, I need to go share my favorite chocolates with Mrs. Kelly. Well, how about you? Is it hard for you to share your special toys and treats when others come to visit you? A great way to practice hospitality is to remember two things. First, people always matter more than things. And second, God gave us everything we have so we could use it to show others his love. When we open our homes to others, it opens our hearts to them as well. Our key verse is 1 Peter 4:9.
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0: Things have a way of turning out right, no matter how they appear to be at a particular moment. Of course, the verse in the Bible, "All things work together for good to those who love God, to those who are called according to His purposes," always comes to mind. And it certainly holds true for this adventure. With Big Jim being laid up, the unidentified young man wounded, and then Mr. Paddler being held captive by the swamp robber, well, certainly seemed like things would have a difficult time smoothing out. But they did, and you'll see how. The sheriff and my dad searched the cabin. Of course, it being only one room, couldn't call it much of a search, and they didn't find a thing. What they didn't know about was the small storage space under the floor of the main room. If they had, they would have found just who they were looking for. And somebody else.
1: Don't you make a sound, Mr. Paddler. Not a sound. Otherwise, you won't live to see that nephew of yours. You hear? Do you hear me? Yeah, they're gone now. I'm going to lift this board and get out of this hole. And you'd better not scream, you hear? I got no respect for anyone's life but my own. And don't you forget that. Yeah. You want that gag off, huh? Only if you promise not to struggle. All right. Just let me get us out of here. I got to open this door. Oh, this is a heavy thing, but I'm glad it was here. There. I'll get up. Don't worry. I'm not going to leave you in there. A man in your condition would die like a fly without wings. I'm lifting you now. Come on. That's it, Paddler. Come on. Up. There. Now, just let me close this cellar door and... Okay. All right. All right. You promise not to scream? All right, I'll untie you. But one scream and all.
2: Thank you. Now, please, my hands.
1: I'm not that much of a fool. You stay tied.
2: I'm an old man. I'm not going to try to get away. I haven't got the strength.
1: Old men have plenty of strength. Can't you tell looking at me?
2: You're driven by evil, not by strength.
1: You be careful what you say. You be careful.
2: Please untie me. My wrists, they're bleeding.
1: Let them bleed. You tell me where the money's hid.
2: What money?
1: The money in that treasure box. The map your nephew had.
2: It's not money. It's a small treasure chest. Barry buried it when he was a youngster.
1: You expect me to believe that?
2: I give you my word.
1: Your word don't mean a thing.
2: It does when you're a Christian. Look, haven't you got enough money? The bank...
1: There's no such thing as enough money. Not when you've been poor all your life.
2: Well, that treasure box holds no money. Just memories.
1: You're lying to me.
2: I'm not lying to you. I tried to tell you that before. You planting that money on Barry and letting him think he was really escaping, knowing the sheriff was out there looking for the robber, all because you thought there was more money in that chest.
1: What about that letter I found, about you meeting him by the tree to dig for the treasure? He was there. You weren't.
2: My train was late. Maybe if I'd have been on time, this never would have happened.
1: Yeah.
2: Where'd you hear all this? How did you know?
1: Your nephew was riding the same bus as me coming this way before I robbed the bank. He was talking to a lady beside him. When he left the bus, he left the letter on the seat.
2: And you took it and thought we were meeting to dig up thousands of dollars, didn't
1: you? Weren't you?
2: No, I told you no.
1: Well, then, you won't mind digging the box up to prove your words.
2: No, I won't mind.
1: Well, we'll just go down to that tree now.
2: It's not that tree. Barry had the wrong tree.
1: He took me deliberately to the wrong tree.
2: Not deliberately. He misread the map. Look, even if there was money, you could have it. Means nothing to us. But it's not money. It's trinkets of a boy. A stone he found in a brook. A toy a boat I'd whittled for him. A necklace of shells and... Well, you see, we hadn't seen each other in over 10 years. It was to be a very, very special moment.
1: I believe you when I see the treasure. Let's go.
2: Will you untie me, please?
1: I said, let's go.

0: I'm telling you, I'm Barry Boyland, nephew to Seth Padler. We were to meet here for a reunion. He was coming back to settle for his retirement. He wrote me a letter to meet him.
1: Where's the letter?
0: It was lost on the bus.
1: Manned your wallet?
0: I was held up by an elderly man. He thought I was searching for treasure or something. Money, I guess. I wasn't. It's a long story.
1: We got the time, son. If you say you're Seth Padler's nephew, and it's so, there's a lot of questions we've got to ask. But before that, there's another question.
0: What's that?
1: The money you had, over $200.
0: It was planted on me.
1: Planted?
0: The man who held me up, he put me in Uncle Seth's cabin. There were gunshots, and he ran back and he put some money in my pockets, said it would be safer there. That's when I should have guessed he was up to something.
1: Yes?
0: Well, then he went away, except this time he left a knife nearby, and I cut my ropes loose and started to run. I was running to you, but then I thought he was after me. It wasn't him. It was you and your deputy searching for him. You fired, and I got scared and ran, and you know the rest.
1: Yeah, the doc says your arm's gonna be all right.
0: I know you weren't shooting to kill.
1: Where is this man now?
0: At the cabin, I guess.
1: No.
0: Then I don't know where he is.
1: And your uncle?
0: He was to meet me.
1: You mean at the cabin?
0: Yes.
1: When?
0: Last night.
1: Oh.
0: What's the matter? You found my uncle. Something's happened to him? Something horrible?
1: Easy, son.
0: Oh, tell me. Tell me, please. Is he dead?
1: We haven't seen nor heard from him.
0: You mean that man may have gotten to him and...
1: Son, we're doing our best.
0: Oh, I've got to go look for him.
1: You're in no condition to go anywhere.
0: I've got to... Oh!
1: Just lie back, son. Just lie back. I'm sending Mr. Collins in here, and I want you to tell him the whole story, just like you told me. He knew your uncle just like I did, and he wants to help.
0: Well, then you believe me.
1: Yes, Barry, I do. Ted, would you come here for a moment?

0: You mean I missed everything? How come you guys didn't call me?
1: Because we knew you couldn't be out at night.
2: Well, I could have been out at night.
3: Well, you don't have a telephone.
2: Oh, boy, some friends.
0: Yeah, we could have helped.
4: Well, Dad didn't really want too many people around.
0: But you could have called.
4: Oh, we're sorry, little Jim.
2: Well, how's Big Jim?
4: He went on home this morning to change clothes and all. Mom said he looked pretty good when he left.
0: How is your mom?
4: Oh, she's resting now. Mrs. Gilbert's taking care of the baby.
0: Bet you didn't like it when the baby was a girl.
4: Not at first. But I don't mind so much now.
0: What's her name?
4: Charlotte Ann.
3: You're going to call her Charlotte or Ann?
4: Her name is Charlotte Ann. But Dad says that she's going to have more freckles than me. So maybe we'll call her Freckles.
1: And when she's big enough, she'll give you a black eye for calling her Freckles.
4: Oh, that's a long way off.
3: Your dad sure is taking a long time. He's been at the sheriff's office for almost 4 hours.
4: I know.
1: They didn't find a thing at the cabin?
4: That's what Dad said.
3: I bet they didn't look very hard.
4: Why do you say that?
3: Because I think they would have found something.
4: Well, maybe when Dad comes back, we can ask him if we can look.
0: Do you think he'd say yes?
4: I don't see why not. I mean, well, they've already looked.
2: But it's off limits.
3: Well, just this once. I mean, we want to catch the bank robber, don't we?
1: I thought they already caught the robber.
3: Well, what I mean is, he says he's innocent, and in the United States, a man is innocent until proven guilty. Besides, don't you want to go hunting around that cabin?
1: Sure I do.
3: Well, we have more of a reason to if the robber isn't caught.
1: I suppose so.
3: Besides, I don't like the bank robber to be our age.
4: He's not our age. He's Big Jim's age. Oh, maybe a little older. Oh, in fact, he could... Dad!
5: Hiya, son. Fellas?
1: Hi, Mr. Collins.
2: Hey, did they catch the robber?
0: Did they, Mr. Collins?
1: We sure are glad to see you.
3: Fellas, let Mr. Collins talk.
5: Thank you.
3: Did you catch him? Was that boy the robber? I bet he wasn't.
5: No, please. Just let me catch my breath.
4: You want some coffee, Dad?
5: No. I just want to sit down.
2: Was he, Mr. Collins?
0: Tell us.
1: Did you find anybody in the cabin?
3: Mr. Collins, can we go investigating in the cabin?
5: All right. Now, first of all, we didn't find anyone in the cabin.
3: Nobody?
5: Nobody. Just a squirrel. It's been deserted for a long time.
3: What about the robber?
5: Now, that's the interesting part.
2: What?
5: That boy isn't the bank robber.
1: He's not?
0: Well, who is he?
1: A runaway?
5: No, not a runaway. He's Seth Padler's nephew, Barry Boyland.
4: You mean Mr. Padler? That man?
5: The man we haven't seen for over 10 years.
3: He's alive?
5: Yes.
3: Wow!
5: At least we think he's alive. Evidently, the bank robber thought Barry Boyland and his uncle were hunting for buried treasure. It's a long story, but it all began...
6: And Dad told us the story. The same one that Mr. Padler shared with the swamp robber, Cliff Owens. And the other part of the story that Barry Boylan told the sheriff. We were just plain overwhelmed with the whole adventure. So many thoughts raced through our minds. But the most important one, and the one that would lead us into the most exciting part of our adventure was, we had to find Mr. Padler. Find him before anything happened to him. I sure do wish I could go right on, but I'm afraid that's not possible. We have to stop right here in our swamp robber adventure by Paul Hutchins. So, until the next time, the Lord bless... And I'll be praying for you.

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0: The Department of Broadcasting of the Moody Bible Institute presents Parsonage Hill and the Turnabout, the story of Reverend Peter Spartan, his family, and his ministry. We trust as you listen to the unfolding of this story of faith, it will challenge your hearts and minds. Now, Parsonage Hill and the Turnabout. Tom Allen had gone to New York to complete some business transactions and was planning to head up toward Lyons and meet with Janet. In the meantime, Janet's mother, Helen Crawford, was taking care of Anna until her parents returned. Things were at a standstill until Janet and Tom could meet together. However, Anna had a discussion with Joy that made her more despondent than ever. It all began when Joy and Anna met to spend the day together.
1: You all excited about Sunday, Joy?
2: Sunday?
1: When you're voted in for president of the Sunday school class.
2: Oh, yeah, I almost forgot.
1: Forgot? How could you forget?
2: Well, busy in school. And what? I almost forgot.
1: Well, you'll remember. You should see the poster I made for you. Joy Spartan. She'll make sparks for Jesus.
2: What?
1: Yeah, I brought it over to Mrs. Pratt, and she said she'd hang it on the bulletin board first thing in the morning.
2: Nobody makes voting posters for Sunday school elections.
1: Well, Mrs. Pratt thought it was nice.
2: You shouldn't have done it.
1: I thought you'd like it.
2: Well, I don't.
1: Why?
2: I'm the one who's running. I don't need your help.
1: I don't understand, Joy. I thought that
2: Well, you shouldn't have thought. You had no right.
1: Joy, I only did it because I wanted to help you.
2: I told you, I don't need your help.
1: Well, then maybe you don't need my vote either.
2: Maybe I don't.
1: Hey, Joy, I didn't mean that. Where are you going?
2: Home.
1: But I thought you were going home with me.
2: We spent last night together.
1: But don't you want to hear the new Regeneration album?
2: I'm getting it myself.
1: Joy! Joy!

0: Why, Anna.
1: Hi, Grandma.
0: Where's Joy? Wasn't she coming home with you?
1: She changed her mind.
0: Oh? Oh, well, would you like a glass of hot chocolate?
1: No, thanks.
0: Milk?
1: No.
0: Not thirsty?
1: No.
0: Why don't you take your coat off, Anna? You're home.
1: I will.
0: You don't sound like you're in a very good mood.
1: I'm all right.
0: Well, would you like to go to the grocery store with me? I've got some things to pick up for dinner tonight.
1: I don't feel like going.
0: All right. I'll be back. I just want to pick up a few things.
1: Did Mom call?
0: Oh, she'll probably call tonight.
1: When did Dad leave?
0: A couple of hours ago.
1: When's he coming back?
0: In a few days.
1: In time for Bible study, right?
0: Well, he didn't mention it, but I...
1: He will.
0: Anna, something is bothering you.
1: Nothing's bothering me.
0: All right. I'll be back. Your father bought pizza for you.
1: I don't want it.
0: I'll get it.
1: Unless it's my mother, I'm not home.
0: Hello? Allen residence? Elaine? Oh, Elaine, how are you? Oh, good, good. Me? I'm fine, thank you. Good to hear your voice, too. I was just stepping out to do some grocery shopping. Yes? No, we didn't have anything planned for this evening. Well, I think that would be wonderful, yes. Around 6? We'll be there. Oh, no. Tom left us the car. I'll drive over. No, but she'll be calling. And see you this evening, then. Bye.
1: Was that Mrs. Spartan?
0: Yes. We're having dinner over there this evening.
1: I don't want to.
0: What?
1: I don't want to have dinner over there, Grandma.
0: Anna, have you and Joy had a squabble?
1: No.
0: Then why?
1: I want to wait for Mama's call.
0: Now, she won't be calling until late.
1: I don't want to go, and I'm not going.
0: Anna!
1: I don't want to go to the Spartans. I don't!
2: Yes, everything is fine here. Bessie? She's standing right beside me. You want to talk with her? Bessie?
3: Helen wants to talk to me?
2: Mm-hmm.
3: Well, I'll be. Hello? Hello, Helen? Helen Crawford. Oh, you're one silent lady. How are you? Fine. Everything here is just fine. Of course, your daughter's been a real surprise. Now, when are you coming up here for a visit? Oh, that's what you said the last time. Of course, we rent it out. But don't you think the owner should enjoy it sometimes? You being the owner? All right, this is long distance, and I don't care how rich you are. You don't have to waste it on the telephone company. Now, you come up. You hear? Promise? I'm holding you to it. Yeah. Now, here's your daughter. Bye. She's all yours.
2: Hello, Mom? Yes. Oh, yes, of course. Put her on. Hello, Anna? Hello, baby? Honey, what? Oh, baby, stop crying. Anna? Honey, it's only for a few days. No, what are you saying? No, it's not your fault. I just had to get away and think. What? Anna, don't say that. Look, I'll be home soon. Yes. Yes, I promise. I love you, baby. Now give me back to Grandma. Hello? What was that all about? She can't be serious. Oh, I see. No. Yes, of course, if he comes up here, of course, it'll be the first time we've been alone. Mother, don't worry. I love you. Look, I gotta go, okay? I'll call you tomorrow. Kiss Anna for me, and tell her to stop talking such nonsense. Yes. Goodbye.
3: You okay?
2: Yes.
3: You still gonna stay and chat a while? You're 1,000 miles away, Janet Allen.
2: Oh, I'm sorry. I've been such poor company.
3: You've got a lot on your mind.
2: Is the coffee hot?
3: Always.
2: Well, I think I could use some.
3: Would you want something in it to make it stronger?
2: Oh, I really don't drink much.
3: Oh, I don't either. Jake and I have been on the wagon 2 years now. Here's your coffee. You can put your own honey in.
2: Oh, thanks.
3: So, you're going to stay for a few days.
2: As far as I know.
3: Well, it's good to have you here, even if only for a while. Is Anna all right? I mean, I couldn't help it over here.
2: Oh, this is the first time I've taken a vacation by myself.
3: Oh. Yeah, well, you know, kids have a way of thinking parents don't need a vacation.
4: Essie?
3: In the back, Jake. Janet's here with me.
4: Janet? Good. She staying at dinner?
3: I don't know. Didn't ask her. Would you like to?
2: Well, I...
3: Come on, you can do your thinking later.
2: All right, I will.
3: She's staying to dinner.
4: Well, that's good to hear. Hi, Janet.
2: Hi, Jake.
3: Oh, what kept you so late?
4: Reverend Canton delivered his groceries and then started chatting.
3: You know, for a young man, he certainly can jaw away like an oldster.
4: Yeah, he invited us to church again.
3: He's going to embarrass us into going.
4: Not me.
3: Oh, maybe it wouldn't be that bad. He seems a nice enough person and he pays his bills. The last minister that was here thought we were supporting him with food.
2: You have a new minister in town?
3: Yep, 3 years. I guess you wouldn't call him new.
2: And you haven't gone to his church yet?
3: Oh, yeah. Every week we go to church for the Stop Drinking program. That's how come we've been on the wagon for 2 years.
2: Oh, I never realized you had a problem.
4: We didn't either, but we did. Had a good scare.
3: Both of us?
4: Yep. Laid up in the hospital.
2: When was all this?
4: About 2.5 years ago. This doctor said if we didn't quit with the booze, we'd be long gone in another 5 years or so. We didn't know what we were going to do.
3: We sure did like our bottle.
4: And then this new minister came to town. He'd been an alcoholic before his, boy, do I hate this word, his conversion. So he started this group. And if you had a drinking problem, you'd go.
3: Oh, you know, Jenna, we must be boring you to tears. You got your own problems.
2: Yeah, I'm always surprised at how someone else's problems are very much like your own.
4: Oh, you on the wagon, too?
3: Jake! Huh?
2: No. What's for dinner, Bessie?
3: What would you say to a nice pot roast?
2: Fine, I'm all for it.
3: Good pot roast it is.
4: Maybe you should get the linen and china out, Bessie.
2: Whatever for. I'm on vacation, remember?
4: Well, I wasn't sure about that, Janet.
2: Now, what do you mean by that?
4: Well, it's the first time you've smiled since you came.
2: Oh, well.
4: You know, Bessie and I, we're not rich people, but if there's anything we can do.
2: Oh, Jake, no. You're just both so wonderful.
5: Hello? Are you open?
3: Sounds like Reverend Canton.
4: In the back. It is.
3: I thought you just left him.
5: Jake, you left him. Oh, good evening, Bessie. How are you?
3: Fine, Reverend Canton.
5: Jake, you left your change pouch. Huh? I imagine you'd be wondering where your money went.
3: Jake, Frank, you'd forget your head if
4: it wasn't...
3: I
4: know, I know. Thanks, Reverend Canton.
5: A friend?
4: Oh, I'm sorry. This is a very old friend, Mrs. Janet Allen.
5: My pleasure, Mrs. Allen.
2: How do you do?
5: Are you here to stay or on vacation?
2: My mother owns a cabin not too far from here. I'm just getting away from the rush of suburbia.
5: I can understand that. I got away from it permanently.
3: Can you stay for dinner, Reverend?
5: Is there enough?
4: Sure. We've got enough pot roast to serve an army.
3: So you'll stay?
5: I sure will. I've been eating my own cooking for the last week. It'll be a welcome change.
3: Well, then, I'll go get the fixings, and later on we can...
2: Bessie, if you don't mind, I think I'll head back.
4: But you were going to stay to dinner.
2: I know, but I've been real tired lately.
3: But, Janet, you
2: I know, Bessie, I'm sorry. It was a pleasure meeting you, Reverend Spartan. I mean, Reverend...
5: Canton. But I know a Reverend Spartan in Eatonville.
2: Oh, yes. He pastors our church.
5: Fine minister of the gospel.
2: Yes, Well, thanks again, Bessie. Good night.
3: Janet?
2: Good night.
1: Are you sure? Would you like me to bring some pot roast over?
3: Well, I'll be.
4: I don't understand.
3: She's gone through a lot. I just hope she's letting someone help her.
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0: so great. It can comfort the wounded or make the heart break. 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

0: this is Chris. I'm glad you could join us for Adventures in Odyssey, a place of discovery, imagination, and excitement. 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
1: Cop cars coming down the street.
2: They made me so nervous.
3: On the floor, big guy.
1: Oh. Grab the blind girl.
2: No!
4: Gone. Everything is gone.
5: Hurry! They took Jenny, went out the back door!
1: She's the perfect hostage.

0: Ja, gentlemen, it is my pleasure to be of your assistance. I have put true crime stories over here in our nonfiction crime section.
1: Oh, thanks.
0: I maintain an exhausting supply of both new and secondhand books.
2: Great, great. We'll take it from here.
0: My name, by the way, is Fred Holstein, which is why we call this shop Holstein Books.
1: Brilliant.
0: And if I can be of any service, just call me by name. I'll be behind the counter. Just say, Fred Holstein, we need your help. And I will, how do you say it? Zipper like a mat, dash right over.
2: That's one way of putting it.
1: Thank you, Mr. Holstein. We'll just, you know, browse for a while.
0: It is my delightfulness.
3: Good afternoon, Mr. Holstein.
0: Good afternoon, Katerina. You are early, huh?
3: A little. One of my students didn't show up for his tutoring. I thought you might need the help.
0: It has been quiet with customers, but there are many books to be placed upon the shelves. Please, put your coat and knapsack in the back room and I will explain.
3: Okay, thanks. Oh, the first edition of the Hoggard book!
0: I beg of your pardon?
3: On the desk in the back, the first edition of the Eric Hoggard book.
0: Oh, yeah. I am excited beyond repair. One of perhaps 10 copies left in this country, and I found it. At no small cost, let me tell you one thing for sure. I phoned Professor Marcus to tell him it was in. He is as happy as a bird in a clamshell.
3: Would you like me to deliver it to him when I go back to the college?
0: I had thought of that, but it occurs to me that for such a rare and very, very special book, I should deliver it to the good doctor myself, me.
3: Of course. Hello, Jenny.
4: Hi, guys.
0: Jenny, my little strudel, how are you today?
4: I'm okay.
0: Only okay?
4: Any changes I should know about?
3: A new book display to your left.
4: Got it, thanks.
0: What is this okay business? It is a beautiful day today. What is this okay?
4: Sorry, I got a little mad because everyone keeps treating me like I'm some kind of invalid. A woman nearly killed me trying to help me across the street just now.
3: Well, people mean well.
0: Yeah, nobody thinks that you are helpless.
4: But they act like I am. Just because I'm blind, they think I can't do anything for myself. I can. I walked all the way over here.
0: Wunderbar!
3: You're here for the books your mother called in, right?
4: Right. We're almost finished with the Chronicles of Narnia.
0: I believe it is a beautiful thing for your family to read together like you do every night. Ah, it reminds me of my own childhood in Heidelberg and brings a tear to my cheek.
1: Thanks, Mr. Holstein.
2: Yeah, thanks.
0: Leaving so soon, gentlemen? Did you not find what you were looking for?
2: Actually, we're not leaving. We just need to lock the door for a minute.
3: Lock the door?
0: Oh, no. The law does not permit me to lock that door during business hours.
1: Well, we're not really interested in the law at this point. Open the cash register.
2: I'll get the you-know-what in the back.
1: Right.
0: What?
4: What's going on?
1: Go on, open the cash register and no one will get hurt.
4: What's happening?
3: I think we're being robbed.
4: What?
0: You are robbing my store?
1: Yeah, now quit stalling and open the, register.
0: If you insist, but there's not much money there.
1: We'll take what you got.
0: It made me so nervous. I can't remember how to open the register without a purchase. Would you like to buy a bookmark?
1: Open it.
0: Yeah. Of course.
4: Katrina?
3: Don't be afraid, Jenny. It'll be all right.
1: Yeah, we're not interested in hurting anybody. We just need to, pick up a few things.
2: Got it.
3: You can't. That's my knapsack.
2: Yeah, pretty handy. Good quality, too. Put the money in it, Mr. Holstein.
0: Oops. I am sorry. I am such a butterfingers. I am so nervous.
1: Get out of the way and let me do that.
2: Come on. That's enough. We have what we want.
1: Okay. Check the front door and I'll... Hey, what's this?
2: What?
0: Which what?
1: This button here.
0: That button. Well, that is a buzzer. Yeah, it's a buzzer to call Katerina from the back room when it becomes busy.
3: Right. He calls me.
1: Yeah, or a silent alarm. Oh, why'd you have to go and do a thing like that? Now I'm going to have to tie you up. Turn around.
0: I have string in the back.
1: This packing tape will do just fine, thank you.
2: Cop car's coming down the street. Slow, though.
1: And this could have been so easy. On the floor, big guy. What do you reckon? They'll have a police car out back, too?
2: In a town this small, they probably only have one police car.
1: I don't want to take a chance.
2: We need some insurance. Grab the blind girl.
0: No!
3: Stop, you can't!
1: The blind girl?
3: Yeah, take me instead.
2: The blind girl's perfect. We'll use her to get away from the police, and she can't see where we'll take her. Hurry, will you? They're getting out of the car.
1: All right. Step back, whatever your name is.
3: No, I won't. No. I won't let you. You
4: don't.
3: Can't.
1: Look, we're not interested in hurting you. We just need to, you know, get out of here without a hassle. Now, let's go.
0: No, you must not do this.
4: Stop it. Let me go. I don't want to go with you.
1: Behave yourself and you'll be fine.
3: No, you can't.
1: Okay, we're clear back here.
2: Start the car. You, get over there and tend to your boss.
3: You're making a big mistake.
0: A huge, great big mistake.
2: Just take it easy. Don't move to the door. Don't do anything stupid. And tell the cops we're sorry we missed them.
3: Oh, Mr. Holstein.
0: That's a police in.
3: Right. Hurry. They took Jenny and went out the back door.

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5: 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Got her, get out. Hurry.
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7: Any sign of him?
8: Nope, not a cop car in sight. Looks like traffic as usual.
7: Good.
8: Hey, kid, how you doing back there? What's wrong? Aren't you speaking to us?
9: No, as a matter of fact.
8: I don't blame you. Must be rough going all the way to the bookstore just to get hijacked.
9: You should try it sometime.
10: I'm not real happy about this, you know. This was supposed to be a simple job. A charge of kidnapping wasn't part of the, you know, deal.
8: Don't blame me. She was insurance. How was I supposed to know we wouldn't be chased? Mr. Sauerkraut hadn't set off the alarm.
10: Never mind. Just check the stash, will you?
8: Yeah. Let's see what we have here.
10: How much money do we get?
8: Who cares? Here we go.
10: Is that it?
8: Looks like it. You gotta give him credit for knowing.
10: Open it and check.
8: Yep, it's what we were looking for.
10: Good. When we get to the hideout, you make the call and we'll, you know, figure out how to return Hey, kid, what is your name?
9: Abraham Lincoln.
10: Well, Abraham Lincoln, you just keep quiet and do as you're told and maybe, you know, we'll have you home in time for dinner, okay?
8: Abraham Lincoln, that's funny. Did I say she was perfect or what?
10: Yeah.
8: Okay, Abraham Lincoln, you sit right there and be a good girl.
10: Maybe we should tie her up.
8: Nah, she wouldn't be dumb enough to try to run away. It's not like she can see where she's going.
10: You're not going to try and run away, are you, Abe? We're three flights up and I wouldn't want anything to, you know, happen to you. Well?
9: 67 years ago, our forefathers brought forth this great nation.
8: That's great.
10: Okay, let's get changed. Ouch! That hurts.
8: You need to use the remover. You'll tear off a layer of skin doing it like that.
10: I just want to get on with it. I don't like having this kid around.
8: What? You're afraid she'll give the police our description? Maybe tell them where we brought her? Like I said, she's the perfect hostage.
10: What are you doing?
8: I'm changing shirts.
10: Well, go in the other room, will you?
8: Why?
10: The girl!
8: Don't be such an idiot. She's blind, remember?
10: Well, I'm going in the other room.
8: All right, so the plan is what?
10: I'll get rid of the car while you take the kid back to Odyssey in the, you know, pickup truck.
8: What, are you nuts?
10: Look, we're not just a couple of robbers now. We're kidnappers, don't you get it? There'll be a statewide search for her. The heat'll be on as long as she's missing. But once we get her back, things'll, you know, calm down.
8: But how am I supposed to get her back without trouble?
10: What trouble? First, you'll be in a pickup truck. Nobody's looking for a pickup truck. Secondly, you look completely different without your disguise. And third, we have to deliver her safe and sound or we'll have no end of problems.
8: It makes me nervous.
10: We'll be okay. Just drop her off someplace safe where the police will find her.
8: I'll take her to the police station in Odyssey. That should be safe enough.
10: Yeah!
8: Okay, President Lincoln, just stay low in the seat until I say you can get up. Now, here's what I'm going to do when we get there. I'll pull up to the curb and tell you when you can get out. And for the 100th time, you won't get hurt if you do as you're told. Got it?
9: Got it.
8: Now, you weren't part of the plan. You know that. We never intended to have to take you, and we never planned to hurt you. Try to remember that when the police are grilling you, okay? It was sort of an accident. Understand?
9: I'll be sure to mention it.
8: Yeah, and tell him I said you were perfect.
9: Yeah, perfect.
8: Okay, here we are. You know, I have to give you guys high marks on your town. Quiet, trusting. Bet it's a nice place to live. So, live on, kid.
9: Huh?
8: You can get out now. Even your police station is nice and quiet. Everybody's probably out looking for you.
9: I can go?
8: Yeah, but don't say a word until I'm gone.
1: Watch your step. Thanks for all your help.
4: Hello? Can anyone help me? Hello? I don't know where I am. Can anyone help me? Hello?

0: Yeah. Oh, you must be Detective Ethan. I'm glad you made it. I'm Captain Richard Quinn, Odyssey Police. Come in. Come in. Jenny's in the living room with her parents. It's been a couple of hours, so things have settled down a little bit emotionally, if you know what I mean. Doc Morton looked her over and gave her a clean bill of health and said it was okay for her to answer questions. She's just shaken a little. We put out an APB on the pickup truck, but frankly, without more information, there wasn't much she could tell us, and she's blind. I understand that's your department.
1: Very good.
0: Excuse me, Mike, Linda, Jenny, I want you to meet Detective Pat Ethan from the County Sheriff's Office. Detective Ethan specializes in cases like this and is here to help us investigate the robbery and kidnapping.
2: Hello, Detective. It's nice to meet you.
3: The pleasure's all mine, though I'm sorry it has to be under these circumstances.
4: Yes. Come in and make yourself at home. I'm sorry.
3: Is something wrong?
4: Well, when Captain Quinn said a Detective Ethan was coming, I just assumed...
3: That I was a man. I know, it happens a lot.
5: Detective Ethan?
3: Yes, Jenny.
5: Captain Quinn said you specialize in cases like these. What does that mean? Cases of robbery and kidnapping, or cases with blind people?
3: To be honest, both. Mostly, I'm here to help you remember every detail of what happened.
5: I already told them everything I know.
3: Oh, I'm sure you did. But I think you know more than you think you know.
5: What do you mean?
3: You'll find out as we go along. Are you ready?
2: Wait, you mean you're going to do this now? Tonight?
3: Yes, Mr. Roberts. We want to catch these guys, and we don't want the trail to get cold.
5: Wait a minute. I don't understand how this works.
3: Well, it's easy. I ask you questions, and you'll answer them. Simple, huh?
6: Captain Quinn?
3: Captain Quinn, would you please take that in the hallway? Jenny will need all the powers of concentration she has, all right?
0: Certainly.
3: Jenny, you're blind in sight only. But you have other senses that you use to compensate for that loss. That's what you've been learning at school, right?
5: Right.
3: What I want to do is help use your other senses, with your memory, to construct a... Well, let's call it a sound picture of what you know.
0: I'm sorry to interrupt, but if our witnesses are right, we found the getaway car.
3: Oh, great. That's a good start. Now, where was it found?
0: Route 29, near Odenton.
3: In the center of town or somewhere remote?
0: There's only the gas station, and my officers said it was found near there.
3: My guess, then, is that the car is stolen. You may want to check reports of car thefts over the past few days.
0: Good idea.
3: Okay, Jenny, shall we begin?
7: Mr. Holstein.
8: Well, hello, Eugene.
7: Where is she? Is she here? Katrina!
8: Oh, no. Don't count your chickens before there are eggs. She is
9: Eugene.
7: Katrina! I can't believe it. I didn't know. Are you all right?
9: I am now.
7: Oh, I'm in a state of shock. I was at the police station and only happened to hear about the robbery and Jenny Roberts kidnapped.
9: It's all right. Eugene, calm down.
7: I'm afraid I ventured beyond the capacity for calmness.
8: Hold a cotton packing minute. What were you doing at the police station?
7: I was at the police station because I'm the victim of a robbery as well.
8: What?
9: You weren't hurt, were you?
7: Not at all. I returned to my room after one of my classes, and my dorm room had been burgled.
9: Oh, no.
8: Ooh, did they take much from your cash register?
7: Well, strangely, they only took my laptop computer.
9: Only your laptop?
7: Indeed. They left my larger desktop computer, my stereo, even the money I left on my dresser. But the laptop is gone.
8: Perhaps the intruders were interrupted and only had enough time to...
7: Perhaps, but that isn't all they took.
8: But you just said...
7: I said that was all they took from my room. If indeed it's the same culprit or culprits, they purloined one other thing outside of my room.
9: What?
7: My car.
8: They took your automobile? Oh, my things have gone crazy. Who would want such a car? Hello, Captain.
0: Hi, Fred. Katrina, Eugene.
9: Hi.
0: Eugene, I hate to add to your trauma, but I need you to come back down to the police station.
7: Of course, but why?
0: We found your car, and I want you to look it over for clues.
7: Clues? To find out who took my laptop?
0: No, to find out who robbed Holstein's books.
7: I beg your pardon? I fail to understand the connection.
0: Brace yourself, Eugene. Your car was the getaway car.
7: What?
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6: 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We always love hearing from you.
10: I'm not real happy about this, you know. This was supposed to be a simple job. A charge of kidnapping wasn't part of the, you know, deal.
11: Don't blame me. She was insurance. How was I supposed to know we wouldn't be chased? If Mr. Sauerkraut hadn't set off the alarm.
10: Never mind. Just check the stash, will you?
11: Yeah. Let's see what we have here.
3: Wait, Jenny.
5: What's wrong?
3: You've told us this much before. Now I want you to concentrate. Think details. Forget for a moment what they said. Think about the sound of the car, sounds outside of the car.
5: I thought I was. I heard the sound of the motor, cars going by.
3: That's good. Keep going.
5: Okay. The motor, cars going by, and...
3: And what?
10: I'm not real happy about this, you know. This was supposed to be a simple job. A charge of kidnapping wasn't part of the, you know, deal.
11: Don't blame me. She was insurance. How was I supposed to know we wouldn't be chased? If Mr. Sauerkraut hadn't set off the alarm.
10: Never mind. Just check the stash, will you?
11: Yeah. Let's see what we have here.
5: A train. We stopped at some train tracks.
3: Good girl. What else?
5: I heard the bell, the gate closed, and the train went past.
3: Fast or slow?
5: What do you mean?
3: Was it a fast train or a slow train?
5: It was a slow train.
3: Probably a freight train. Excellent. See? Now do you understand what we're after?
5: Yeah. Wow.
3: Do you want to go on?
5: Sure.
3: Okay. After the train, what happened?
10: How much money did we get?
11: Who cares? Here we go.
3: Wait a minute. We need to isolate some of that information.
5: Like what?
3: One of them asks about the money and the other says, who cares?
5: Yeah.
3: So robbing the store for money wasn't their motive. That's not what they were after.
5: Oh, I hadn't thought of that. Then what were they after?
3: Good question. Let me double check the report. Mr. Holstein reported the money missing and... The Hoggard book.
5: The what?
3: A rare first edition of a book by Erik Hoggard, a Danish writer. Mr. Holstein said it was delivered that morning and missing after the robbery.
5: That's right. One of them went into the back room and came back with,
3: Katrina Shank's knapsack. Apparently, they shoved the book inside, which is why it wasn't obvious to Mr. Holstein or Katrina that they had it.
5: And I heard them digging around in the knapsack. I remember now. One of them found it, and the other said...
10: Is that it?
11: Looks like it. You gotta give him credit for knowing.
10: Open it and check.
11: Yep, it's what we were looking for.
10: Good.
3: Give him credit. Give who credit?
5: You think somebody hired them?
3: Possibly.
5: Well, maybe they were hired to steal the book by a jealous collector.
3: Maybe. But let's not sidetrack. They referred to another person, then opened what sounded like an envelope, correct?
5: Yeah.
3: And then they were pleased to find that the envelope contained what they were looking for.
5: Yeah, I remember that clearly.
3: Good girl. So it's possible the thieves were hired to go to Holstein's bookstore to steal that book. And it's also possible that stealing money from the cash register was merely a ploy to throw us off their main goal.
5: But why go to all that trouble? Why not just go in and steal the book?
3: Maybe to keep us from asking the questions that will lead us back to them. And many questions are left unanswered still. But I'll have to think about that for a while. Officer Spector?
12: Yes, Detective?
3: I need to talk with Mr. Holstein. Will you get him for me either on the phone or bring him here in person?
12: Yes, ma'am.
3: Until then, we go back to what we know. Or rather, what you know, Jenny. Let's see what you can remember about the hideout.
0: Well, Eugene?
7: It is indeed my car.
0: Well, we had it towed back here and searched it top to bottom for clues. Not a thing.
7: Of course. Fingerprints?
0: Only yours. Other than that, the car is clean.
7: Clean? On the contrary, Captain Quinn, the car is absolutely filthy. Look closely. Have you done an analysis of the dirt?
0: Well, I don't know. I have to confess that the dirt looked like dirt. Typical Odyssey dirt. Our lab techs didn't find anything unusual.
7: But this dust is a different color than the dust that usually coats my car, particularly on my drives between the college and Wits End. Huh. And the wheel wells. This is a most peculiar clay.
0: Well, have you ever thought of working for the police, Eugene?
7: What does it pay?
0: You can't afford the pay cut. Dave, get those lab techs back in here. They missed something. Eugene, you said some things were stolen from your dorm room?
7: Yes, sir, my laptop.
0: Anything else?
7: Not that I was aware of.
0: Are you sure? Did you check your room thoroughly?
7: Well, not thoroughly as such, but under the circumstances...
0: I think you'd better go back and look again. Until now, I thought your break-in was unrelated to the holdup. Now I'm not so sure.
7: Then I'm on my way. If someone can give me a lift.
0: Come on, I need some fresh air anyway. Well, is there anything else missing?
7: Nothing that I would consider valuable, except... I just realized.
0: What?
7: My box of computer disks. They were right over there next to my main computer.
0: So they took your laptop computer and a box of blank disks?
7: No, not blank. They had all my files on them, all the work I've been doing over the past couple of years. This is horrible.
0: What are you doing?
7: Checking my main computer. The disks were merely a backup for the files on my larger desktop. Quickly now. Come on, come on. Oh, no.
0: What's wrong?
7: The hard drive on my computer where all the files were kept, it's been reformatted.
0: Oh, you better explain. I'm bad with these machines.
7: Gone. Everything is gone.
0: What's gone, Eugene?
7: My files. Everything. They've been completely erased.
9: Ah, the plot thickens. I wonder if Eugene's car and computer have anything to do with the robbery at Holstein's bookstore. If so, what's the connection? Will Jenny help Detective Ethan catch the crooks before they get away? I guess we'll have to hear the answers to those questions and more on our next adventure. Don't miss it. 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Or in Canada, write to Box 9800, Vancouver, BC, V6B4G3. 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It's called The Perfect Witness. 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Our production engineer was Dave Arnold. And our executive producer is Chuck Bolte. And I'm Chris, hoping you'll join us again next time for more Adventures in Odyssey.
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1: We greet our friends everywhere with Chapter 25 of Perilous Journey, the story of John Bunyan. 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

0: Bedford, England, 1665. John Bunyan had been within the Bedfordshire County Jail for 5 years. No action has been taken against him. None has been possible for him. Rather than the expected choice between exile or hanging, which he readied his mind for, he's been left to his cell and the prison yard until such time as he'll conform to the wishes of the church and the state. Up to this year of 1665, John has written 4 books while in prison, among them the intimate expression of his spiritual struggles and temptation, Grace Abounding to the Chief of Sinners.
1: I could have enlarged much in this discourse of my temptations and troubles for sin. I could also have stepped into a style much higher than this, but I dare not. God did not play in tempting of me, neither did I play when I sank into a bottomless pit, when the pangs of hell caught hold upon me. Therefore, I may not play in relating them, but be plain and simple, and lay down the thing as it was.
0: As well as his writing, John Bunyan used the opportunity of having many dissenters in prison with him to start meetings. To the frustration of those who jailed them, the nonconformists held meetings, listened to John's sermons, prayed extemporaneously, and sang to the praise of God. But all was not glory in the prison. Conditions claimed lives around him every day. Sometimes the jail was so crowded that there was hardly room to sit, no room to settle, think, or write. Then there was his family, Elizabeth, his fine young wife, alone with his 4 children to feed and clothe. John was never without the strong temptation to conform to the state, to free himself, but he could not.
1: You boys seem larger every time you come.
2: They're going to be tall like their father.
1: Well, young John, Tom, have you nothing to say to your father this day?
3: I'm glad you're in here, Father.
1: Oh, what's that?
3: I said I'm glad you're here.
1: Well, now, that's a fine thing to say to a man who wants so much to be living at home with you.
2: Listen to his reasons, John. I was surprised at first, too.
1: Go on, Tom.
3: Well, I saw a man in the stocks the other day, Father. He couldn't move, and they were throwing things at him. It was awful. Rotten eggs, dung. Someone even hit him with a dead cat.
1: What were you doing there at the pillory?
2: He started out to come and see you, John, but he returned home after seeing that.
1: And you were happy that I'm here rather than in the stocks, eh, Tom?
3: That's right, Father.
1: Oh, Tom, there's so much that's so hard to explain to you. Why I'm here, what a real crime is.
2: Mother says you're here because you are obeying God. And that man was in the stocks because he had done a crime.
1: Your mother is a very wise woman, young John. You do well to listen to her.
3: But is what you have done a real crime, Father?
1: It isn't so much what I have done, Tom. It's what I can't do.
2: Oh, I'm sure they will understand when they're older, John. The girls have grasped it.
1: Oh, good. Well, my boys, I see that you've outgrown the alphabetical bricks I made for you. I shall have to find something else for... Ah, I have just the thing.
2: What is it, Father?
1: Watch. Look here.
3: Your stool?
1: More than that. Look here.
2: Why are you taking the rail off your stool?
1: Look at it more closely.
3: It's got a hole down the middle and little holes along the side.
1: Aye. And if you blow into this end while covering and uncovering the holes...
2: Oh, listen to the music! Oh, John, what a clever flute you've made.
3: Let me try.
2: No, me first.
3: Father made it for me.
2: No, he didn't.
1: Wait a minute, boys. Something tells me you haven't learned the lesson of sharing as yet.
2: Oh, I'm sorry, John.
1: Elizabeth, I meant it at no criticism of you. God knows all you have to do. Oh, if only I were at home with you.
2: Yes, if only you were.
0: Neither John nor Elizabeth could have known how soon their prayers were to be answered. It all started, according to many, with the sighting of a comet.
4: Oh, I don't know what's going on. Doesn't it always happen that way? Doesn't a comet always foretell a disaster?
5: Of course, everyone knows that. And this time it was no different.
1: Pardon me, I haven't heard. What is it that has everyone so excited?
5: You ain't heard about London?
1: No, I've been in my cell most of the day.
4: The plague is ravaging London.
5: Just like the Black Plague we've all heard so much about.
1: A plague?
4: No telling how long any of us has got.
5: Aye, the Black Plague came right here to Bedford, it did. Took a sorry toll.
1: How long has London been with the plague?
4: Since last Christmas, I'm told.
1: Well, why haven't we heard about it until now?
5: Maybe all the messengers was killed off.
1: It's impossible.
4: All I know is that last Christmas a comet was sighted. That started the whole thing.
2: John! John! Oh, John, have you heard?
1: The plague?
2: Yes. They say there's 1,000 or more dying a day there. The death carts can't hold them all.
1: It's terrible. Terrible.
2: Oh, John, will it come here? Will it come to take us?
0: The Great Plague of 1665 swept through London and spread to nearby areas. However, owing to the chilly fall of the year, it was long in coming to Bedford. But in 1666, it hit. The toll was surprisingly small, only 37, but the town was on edge. And as if the plague scare was not enough.
6: London is afire! London is burning! London is afire!
0: The combination of the plague and the fire, plus rumors of war with Papists and the Dutch, virtually ceased all control over Bedford Jail. The staff was depleted and lax. Many of the trustworthy prisoners, among them John Bunyan, were temporarily released. For the first time in 6 years, John Bunyan came home.
3: Good night, Father.
1: Oh, good night. Good night, good night.
2: They're all so excited to have you home. I don't think they'll get to sleep tonight at all.
1: What about you?
2: Oh, John.
1: 6 years.
2: I don't know which was worse. Not seeing you or seeing you in prison.
1: I'm certainly not used to the excitement of children climbing about me.
2: Oh, my John, it's so fine having you home with us again.
1: Aye.
2: Oh, John.
0: For a while, John was able to forget the loneliness and frustration of his prison cell. Even after he was brought back to it, regulations and security were lax. There are many mentions in the Bedford meeting record of Brother Bunyan visiting and speaking. For a few years, John was in and out of jail, but never released. Soon after his return, he began work on another book. This time, he determined to set forth the principles which kept him a prisoner.
1: I believe that when he comes, his saints shall have a reward of grace for all their work and labor of love, which they showed to his name in the world. I believe that election is free and permanent, being founded in grace and the unchangeable will of God. By the word communion, I mean fellowship in the things of the kingdom of Christ, or that which is commonly called church communion, the communion of saints. I am for holding the communion.
0: It was while writing his book, A Confession of My Faith, that John Bunyan experienced the strangest, most vivid, and most important dream of his life. Even after he awakened and knew for certain that it was a dream and nothing more, the details forced themselves on his consciousness.
1: I don't understand it, Elizabeth. No matter how hard I try to settle my mind to my writing, this dream, this frivolous dream takes charge of my thoughts.
2: Can you tell me about the dream, John?
1: Oh, it takes so long. Every detail is so clear, every character, every place. I've thought it to be the distraction of the devil, but somehow it seems, I can't say exactly, different.
2: Well, have you thought of putting your dream down in writing?
1: Many times. But each time I consider it, I mentally write a dozen pages so quickly it seems almost right itself. I see a man clothed in rags, a book in his hand, and a great burden upon his back. His town is doomed, and he sets off from it. He meets others. Some accompany him for a distance and leave him. And then he... Oh, but I don't intend going on with it. It's selfish to spend a whole visit talking about my dream.
2: Well, it really does occupy your thoughts, doesn't it?
1: It's all I can do not to write it. But a dream, a silly story. Hardly decent use of God's time. Let's speak of something else.
2: Yes, John.
1: I know, my dear Elizabeth, the way here seems longer and longer. But soon we shall have our first child. Praise God.
2: I hope you will love your new little daughter as much as your other children.
1: Daughter, is it?
2: Oh, yes, I'm certain. The wise women of the village tell me that daughters kick harder than sons.
1: Well, if it is a daughter, I shall love her all the more. I have a great weakness for the women in my family, you know.
2: And they have a great weakness for you. Oh, John, why do they keep you here? The time we had together, it was so short.
1: Aye. But they are determined to keep me here until I conform to the state. I'm writing a small volume setting forth the beliefs I'm jailed for. If my haunting dream will leave off me, I might even finish the book.
0: But fortunately for the generations to come, John Bunyan's dream did not let him go. Finally, in desperation and feeling more than a little guilty, John began writing the journey of his dream character. As he began to set down his dream, he was never at a loss for characters, situations, or conversations. His writing became a race to set down his thoughts before they escaped.
1: Oh, I must stop. This fanciful narrative takes all my time. My confessions of my faith lies unfinished there in the corner while I spin this tale. The balance is wrong. I will write my theological works with determination and save my little story for recreation. It must not distract from the more important things I have to write.
0: And so John Bunyan's dream, destined to become one of the great works the world has known, was written. It was recreation and afforded its author many a guilty moment for spending the time on it he did. But Pilgrim's Progress had to be written. Some 300 years of acceptance, both within Christianity and outside it, attest to the value of this dream. You've heard chapter 25 of Perilous Journey, the story of John Bunyan. This is another in the series Stories of Great Christians, and comes to you from the radio studios of the Moody Bible Institute in Chicago.

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1: Hey kids, greetings from the beautiful Sahara Desert of North Africa. I'm the Desert Fox.
2: Oh, I've heard about you. Isn't your name Debbie?
1: You've got it, Uncle Bob. Debbie, the Desert Fox. I'm the smallest fox in the world.
2: Really?
1: Yes.
2: Oh, boy, how tiny is that, Debbie?
1: My head and body are only 14 inches long. My tail is another 10 inches.
2: Boy, you are tiny. You're about the size of a big cat.
1: For sure.
2: Deb, do you live right on the desert or at an oasis?
1: Oh, I live out on the desert a great distance from any oasis.
2: Well, isn't it true that most large desert animals live near the oasis?
1: Oh, yeah. They need the water, Uncle Bob. Mm-hmm. In fact, there are 14 different species of flesh-eating animals out here in the Sahara, but I'm the only one who lives on the hot, dry desert.
2: The rest live near an oasis.
1: Yeah, near the palm trees, the shade, and the water.
2: Mm-hmm. Do you mind this, Debbie?
1: Oh, my, no, Uncle Bob. My master designer built me for desert life. I can hack it real easily.
2: Hey, that's super. Now, Debbie, the boys and girls know the Sahara Desert in North Africa gets blisteringly hot, like 125 degrees. How can you live out in the desert sand in that kind of heat, so far away from any water?
1: My creator God taught me to live underground during the day in a cool tunnel I made 3 feet under the sand.
2: Oh, I see. You sleep during the hot daytime, then.
1: Yes, and I come out at night.
2: Just like the stars. You're nocturnal, then.
1: Right. It's cooler, then. That's when I do my grocery shopping.
2: Your grocery shopping. You hunt for your chow after dark?
1: You've got it.
2: What do you put in your grocery cart, Debbie?
1: Mice, gerbils, rats, desert lizards, birds, scorpions, spiders, and snakes.
2: Ooh, these critters also come out at night when it's cooler.
1: Yeah, they sleep during the day, too. You'd be surprised how alive the desert becomes after dark, Uncle Bob.
2: Debbie, how is it that you can live without a fresh drink of water, though?
1: Uncle Bob, it was the great creator's plan for me to get my water by eating other animals.
2: Okay, I think I understand. When you catch a snake, for example, and eat him, you're really getting a lot of water from him.
1: Sure, because 94% of a snake's blood is water.
2: So that's how you get your water.
1: Yes, that's why I can live far away from any oasis out here in the Sahara Desert.
2: But Debbie, how come other large flesh-eating animals don't live out on the hot desert with you? Surely there's plenty of food available to them at night.
1: It's because their bodies would lose way too much of their water to sweat and panting, you know.
2: Sure, and therefore they must live closer to water, like at an oasis.
1: You're right, but I don't have to. I'm specially designed by Christ the Creator to live a very healthy, normal life out here on the Sahara.
2: Super. What's your secret, though, Debbie Desert Fox? I mean, what do you have that other carnivorous animals don't have?
1: Specially engineered ears, Uncle Bob.
2: Oh, I see. I wasn't going to mention them.
1: Why not?
2: Well, because the... Well, Debbie, they're so big.
1: Nothing to be ashamed of, Uncle Bob. It's cool to have big ears out here on the desert.
2: Do they make you cool, Debbie?
1: Really? My ears were designed to air condition my body.
2: Really? Now, Deb, your body is only 14 inches long, but how long are your ears?
1: 6 inches, Uncle Bob, and they're pointed.
2: They're heat radiators, then.
1: That's right. See, Christ the Creator made my ears big so he could pack a lot of blood vessels in them.
2: I think I get it, Debbie. Even in your tunnel, it gets hot during the day, and your bloodstream gets warm.
1: Right. And this warm blood circulates to my long, pointed ears and loses quite a bit of its heat.
2: The heat just radiates from your long ears, and you keep the temperature of your bloodstream safe and normal.
1: Isn't that neat, Uncle Bob? I mean, because of this, I stay comfortable and alive.
2: You sure do. But how does the heat escape from your ears, Debbie?
1: Because my tunnel in the sand is cooler than my bloodstream. See, it's natural that the heat will be lost from my ears.
2: Okay, I've got it now, Debbie. That shows us how important your sandy tunnel is.
1: Really, Uncle Bob? The Creator put that desire in all desert foxes.
2: Here's one for you. When you lose heat from your long pointed ears, don't you also lose moisture in that heat?
1: A little, yes, but not enough to worry about. You see, animals who don't have long pointed ears have to lose their heat by panting.
2: Sure, that's how a dog loses body heat in the summertime.
1: Uncle Bob, when an animal pants, he loses much, much more moisture in his heat from his lungs, see, than if he were to close his mouth and let his ears get rid of the heat.
2: And you don't pant much?
1: No, I don't have to. The Lord gave me long ears that get rid of mostly heat, not moisture.
2: So that's how you can live so well on the super hot, dry Sahara Desert?
1: That's why I don't ever have to go looking for water. My body hoards it.
2: What an incredible scientific design by the Creator God.
1: I know it. Jackrabbits can do the same thing out on the deserts of America.
2: Sure, they have super long ears, too. Debbie the Desert Fox, you'd never make it on the cold desert of the Arctic Circle, would you?
1: I'd die if I were there. I'd freeze to death. I'd lose too much heat from my long ears. Mm-hmm. See, that proves I was meant to live on the hot desert. The Lord planned it that way.
2: Now, you have a foxy relative who does live on the cold desert of the Arctic Circle, though, don't you?
1: Yes, Uncle Bob. She's Annie the Arctic Fox.
2: Now, Deb, she's about the same size as you, maybe a little bit bigger, but her ears are super tiny.
1: Yeah, they look like little kitty cat ears.
2: Which means what?
1: Those little ears were designed by the intelligent Son of God for an animal living in the cold Arctic.
2: Because those ears are so little, they don't lose much heat at all.
1: Just the opposite of mine, Uncle Bob. In fact, the Arctic fox has a neat way that she can cool the blood vessels in her ears.
2: That way the blood isn't real warm near the tips of Annie's ears.
1: Yes, and she doesn't lose heat that way.
2: And she can stay healthy and cozy warm on the cold Arctic desert.
1: Doesn't all of this show scientific evidence of a brilliant, marvelous Creator?
2: Oh, without a doubt, Debbie the Desert Fox.
1: Say, Uncle Bob, I just thought of this. I'd like to remind some of my friends that just living on a hot desert doesn't make an animal grow long ears.
2: And living on a cold desert doesn't make a critter grow short ears either.
1: This is determined by the genes that the Creator put in the animal's body.
2: Really, it all goes back to him, doesn't it, Debbie?
1: Remember him while you're young, kids. You'll be glad you did. Take it from me, Debbie the Desert Fox.
2: Hey, pals, read about Debbie's Creator in Hebrews chapter 1, verses 8, 9, and 10. God the Father calls the Creator of all life the Son of God. That's why I keep telling you the Creator is the Lord Jesus Christ.
3: What are you doing? Brothers and sisters at Corinth, listen.
4: The Apostle Paul wants to talk.
3: Thank you, my brother. Listen, I just want to tell you, since you trusted the Lord Jesus Christ as your personal Savior, now you are Christ's body. Each one of you is an individual member of his body.
5: We are Christ's body?
6: Yes. What does that mean?
7: I don't know.
4: Me either.

0: does that mean, Dad?
1: You mean that we are the body of Christ?
0: Yeah.
1: Okay, son, the only way to find out accurately is to open the Bible, see what it says.
0: Okay, got mine right here. Where should I turn, Dad?
1: 1 Corinthians chapter 12.
0: Okay. Romans, Corinthians chapter 12. Got it.
1: Look at verse 27.
0: Okay, 1 Corinthians 12:27. Now you are Christ's body, and individually members of it.
1: Does that sound familiar?
0: That's just what Paul said a moment ago.
1: You're right, Tim. He said, you Corinthian people, you are Christ's body since you trusted him as your Savior.
0: What does that word body really mean, Dad?
1: It really means God's family.
0: Okay, his children, huh?
1: Right.
0: But Paul uses the expression body.
1: Right. Now, I want you to see what part Jesus Christ has in this body.
0: It says it's his body, Dad.
1: You're right, son. But look at 1 Corinthians 11:3.
0: Okay. Turn over one page there. 1 Corinthians 11:3. But I want you to understand that Christ is the head of every man.
1: Okay, what position does Jesus Christ have in this body?
0: He's the head, Dad.
1: Okay, when you think of your head, what do you think of?
0: My computer, my brains.
1: Okay, that's the part that controls you, correct?
0: Right, yeah, hey, that's it. I'd be helpless without my brain.
1: See, Tim, Christ is like that. He's the head.
0: Yeah, we couldn't do anything without him.
1: Gotcha. Flip back to 1 Corinthians 12 now.
0: Okay.
1: Now you just learned from 1 Corinthians 11:3 that Jesus Christ is the head of the body.
0: And we who trust him are members or parts of that body.
1: So what does that say to you?
0: Well, we each have an important part to do in the body of Christ.
1: His family.
0: Dad, how do all the members fit together? I mean, Christ is the head, I know that, and we who have trusted him as our personal Savior become members of his body. But how does all that fit together?
1: Okay, read verse 25.
0: Okay, 1 Corinthians 12:25. There should not be any division in the body. The members should have the same care for one another.
1: See, Tim, the problem at the church in Corinth was they weren't doing this. They were squabbling and having fights.
0: They weren't working together, huh?
1: Right. And Paul reminded them, look, you're members of Christ's body, but you're fighting with each other, and you're dividing the body. You're not working together.
0: Yeah, Dad, I see that. In verse 26, it says, if one member suffers, all the members should suffer with it. If one member is honored, all the members of the body should rejoice with it.
1: See, Tim, God has given every believer in Christ a different ability, a different gift.
0: And Christ needs all of those gifts in the body, all of those abilities.
1: You know, Tim, that one verse says if one member of the body is honored, all the members should rejoice with it.
0: Yes, not be jealous. Sometimes I get jealous of other Christian kids, Dad, because they can do things better than I can.
1: Now, wait a minute. You're a special member of Christ's body, and he has you in there to do a special job for him. See, you have a special ability, son. Someone else doesn't quite have it that way.
0: Okay. They do something else for the Lord. I do my thing for the Lord Jesus Christ.
1: And each one is important. Don't ever forget that, okay?
0: Okay. You know, Dad, it's just like real members of my body, you know, like my hands and my feet and my heart and my lungs and my liver, each is an individual part of my body, but each is very important.
1: You know, Paul actually said that.
0: He did?
1: Yeah. Listen.
2: Explain this a little more, Paul, would you please?
0: Yes.
2: Yes, I need some help.
3: All right, my brothers and sisters. Look, the body of Christ is, well, think of your own body for a second. Now, if your foot should say, oh dear, because I'm not a hand, that means I'm not part of the body.
2: Does that mean it isn't part of the body, people?
4: Sure, sure. It's a part of the body. Yeah. Couldn't walk without it, Paul.
3: All right, okay. Now, if the ear should say, because I'm not your eye, I'm not part of your body, what would you think about that?
4: Yeah. The eye is very important, Paul. Very important.
2: See with it.
3: Yeah. All right, now, what if your whole body were an eye? How could you hear?
4: You couldn't.
3: You couldn't.
4: No. You need ears.
2: Right.
3: That's right. Now, if your body only had ears, how could you ever smell?
4: Gotta have a nose.
2: I have one. A big one.
3: Dear people, we need each other. We need to work together as believers in Christ, just like parts of your body work together and they need each other.
5: Amen.
6: Amen. Amen. Yes, yeah. I get it now. Amen.
3: Good, I'm glad. Listen, brothers and sisters, remember this. Since you've trusted Jesus Christ as your personal Savior, God has placed the members, each one of them in the body, just as He desired.
7: I get it. I should be the part that He made me. I should do what He wants me to do.
3: That's right. We shouldn't all try to be the same. See, you wouldn't have a body that way, right?

0: Okay, Uncle Bob, till next time, bye-bye.
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3: Hello there, everyone. This is Uncle Dan.
4: And I'm Aunt Carol. We're so glad you've joined us.
3: Today we get to hear more about Mary McLeod Bethune, right, Aunt Carol?
4: Yes, we do, Uncle Dan. Remember, at the end of part one, she was sent to Georgia to work with Lucy Craft Laney at Haynes Institute.
3: Did she stay at Haynes?
4: Only for 3 years, and that's where today's story begins.
3: Then let's get started. I can't wait to hear the rest.
4: All right. I call this part of the story The Dollar and a Half School. Miss Mary McLeod had a new house built to replace her parents' log cabin. Then she moved from Haney to the smaller Kendall Institute back in Sumter County, North Carolina. One day, a young man approached her.
5: My name is Albertus Bethune. I understand you're organizing a choral society at the Presbyterian Church.
6: Yes. Do you want to join?
5: Yes, I would like to.
6: I'm glad you want to join our group, Mr. Bethune. Have you sung in a choir before?
5: Oh, yes, I have.
6: Good. We can certainly use you. Are you a teacher too, Mr. Bethune?
5: Oh, no. I'm a businessman. I hope to own my own big store one day. What is your goal in life, Miss McLeod?
6: I'm a teacher, Mr. Bethune, and I'll always be a teacher. In fact, my goal is to build my own school in a place where Negroes are most in need.
5: That's a big plan. You sure you can do it? Won't that take a lot of money?
6: No, sir. All it will take is prayer and hard work, and I've been doing that all my life.
4: In no time, the two ambitious young people fell in love. And when Albertus asked her to marry him, Mary Jane had her answer already.
6: Albertus, I love you, but know that I will always be a teacher. One day, soon, I will open that school I've been dreaming of. And I will not let marriage impede the things I mean to do.
5: I accept that, Mary. Since I don't have any business opportunities right now, I'll even help you as much as I can.
6: In that case, yes, I will marry you.
4: They soon moved to Savannah, Georgia, where Albertus had found a job in a store. When their son Albert was born a year later, Mary McLeod Bethune, as she was now known, stopped teaching temporarily and sold insurance. But Mrs. Bethune kept looking for the opportunity to start her own school. After a couple of years in Savannah, she persuaded Albertus to move to Palatka, Florida, where she operated a small church school and was active in community work. After a few years, she decided it was time to move on.
6: Albertus, I've decided I want to build a school for Negro girls. Reverend Pratt has been talking to me about going down to look along the eastern coast. He says the need there is especially great because so many Negroes are moving down to work on the railroad that's being built down the East Coast. I found the place, Albertus. Daytona Beach. The railroad workers live in big encampments with no chance to send their children to school. They need me. Let's move right away.
5: Mary, I followed you down here from Savannah when I was happy enough there. Now, I'm the head of the school choir here, and I'm respected in this community. I like my work here. I see no reason to move on.
6: But the school! My dream!
5: That school has always been your dream, not mine. I'm still hoping to get started in business, and I can't do it if I keep running around the country like we've been doing. If you want to go, I won't stand in your way, but I'm staying here.
4: So in 1904, Mary moved to Daytona with 5-year-old Albert. The couple never divorced, and they remained on good terms until Albertus's death from tuberculosis in 1918. But from now on, Mary McLeod Bethune was on her own. She looked for support in the African American community.
6: I am dissatisfied with the current schools for Negroes, Mrs. Warren.
7: How is that, Mrs. Bethune?
6: Hardly any of them give the students a complete education. I admire what Dr. Booker T. Washington is doing at Tuskegee. In fact, his work has been a great inspiration to me. But so far, his institution focuses only on vocational training.
7: Isn't vocational training necessary, Mrs. Bethune?
6: Oh, yes, but not instead of mental development. And so many other schools fall short because they teach only academics and fail to train the students for the world of work. Our people need literacy, but they also need to learn how to farm, to make decent homes, and the principles of health and plain cleanliness.
7: I agree completely, Mrs. Bethune. My daughters and I have long thought some such work was needed in this area. I am so glad you have come to us.
6: I was hoping the Negro people here could help me in establishing the school.
7: Now there, I'm afraid I'll have to disappoint you. The colored people here have almost no money, and most of them cannot even read.
6: If there is even anyone who could help to promote the idea, it would help so much.
7: Now there is Reverend A.L. James of the Baptist Church, and I believe there's also a Methodist man who can help in that respect. They can have conferences with people and point out the importance of giving their children the education you have described. I can contact the men if you would like.
6: Oh, thank you.
7: Where exactly is your school?
6: I couldn't tell you that, Mrs. Warren. I haven't found it yet. I just know it has to be someplace cheap. I used up all my savings when I came down here the first time to scout around for the right community.
7: Excuse me, Mrs. Bethune, but do you think your dream is at all possible? I mean, it takes money to...
6: Mrs. Warren, this is an age of possibility. Why, just yesterday I read that those Wright brothers up in Ohio that got their machine off the ground last year, now this year they've made it fly around in a circle. Imagine that. And if the Wright brothers can fly like that, I don't see why I can't start up a little school. I'll just keep looking, that's all. Mr. Williams, I'm looking for a place to start a school, and I think this little four-room house of yours is it. What rent are you asking?
8: Well, Mrs. Bethune, it's just a cabin. I don't know if it's fitting to be a school, being as it's so close to the resort, though. I'm asking $11 a month. Do that sound reasonable to you?
6: It most certainly does, Mr. Williams. There's only one difficulty.
8: What's that?
6: I have only a dollar and a half to my name.
8: Well, then I don't think we...
6: Please don't say no. Listen, this is the end of September. I'll invest my $1.50 and I'll earn the money to pay you. If you'll just lend me the house for October, I promise I'll pay you rent come November. Please trust me.
8: This ain't the way I generally do business. But I've heard good things about you from Reverend James and Mrs. Warren. All right, I'll do it.
6: Ooh.
8: The house is yours.
6: Oh, thank you.
8: I'm curious, Mrs. Bethune. How do you reckon to get the money for the rent?
6: Why, prayer and hard work, Mr. Williams. Hmm. Prayer and hard work.
9: There. That spike is in. Most noon, ain't it?
10: My stomach sure enough feels like it.
9: Boy, that came none too soon to suit me. I swan, that sweet potato pie smells just like the ones my mama makes. Come on, I gotta have me one of them.
10: Smells like Miss Bethune got some fish, too. Is that fried fish fresh, Miss Bethune?
6: I caught it myself this morning, Mr. Jefferson.
10: Then let me have some of the fish and one of them yams. Make it 2 yams. This railroad building be hard work.
9: You know what you ought to do, Miss Bethune? You want to make money for your school? You ought to sell your food at those fancy resort hotels. Teach them Yankee tourists what good southern cooking tastes like. Especially sweet potato pie.
6: Why, that's an excellent idea. I'll do just that, Mr. Banks. And, Mr. Jefferson, will you send your daughter to my school?
10: Well, I don't know. If my girl goes to a fancy school, she might get to thinking she's better than me and a ma.
6: Fancy school? Mr. Jefferson, do you know what our desks and chairs are made from? Packing crates I found in the city dump.
11: I've been combing the dump and the trash piles behind the hotels for anything I can use. Broken furniture, pieces of lumber, a few cracked dishes. The school is anything but fancy, I assure you.
9: You using dishes from the dump?
11: Believe me, I scour and mend everything thoroughly, Mr. Banks. And the dump isn't my only source. I've been visiting folk all over Daytona Beach, black and white, and begging for cast-off items we can use. I got a broom that way and a lamp and some linen. Trust me, there is nothing fancy in the whole school.
10: Well, all right then, but Miss Bethune, I got four boys to feed too, and my wife just had a baby. We ain't paid the doc for that yet. I don't think we could pay 50 cents a week.
11: Don't you worry about it, Mr. Jefferson. You just send Mabel to the school. The important thing is that she gets an education.
10: Yes, ma'am. She'll be there. Thank you, Miss Bethune.
4: The Daytona Educational and Industrial Training School for Negro Girls opened on October 3, 1904, with five little girls and her five-year-old son, Albert. Out of necessity, the students quickly began learning practical work skills. They burned logs and hacked off splinters for pencils. They mashed elderberries and used the juice for ink. And they sold pies and homemade ice cream outside the resort hotels. When parents started leaving their children overnight, Mrs. Bethune pulled Spanish moss from the trees and stuffed the dry moss into sacks for mattresses. Always, she taught her students to solve problems through prayer and hard work. As the school grew, one problem was how to get enough dishes for everyone.
11: Mr. and Mrs. Jameson, come in.
12: Where should I put this basket of dishes, Mrs. Bethune?
11: Right here, Mr. Jameson. Dishes!
13: Now, I can't give them to you, but I'll lend them to you. See, I've taken a job as a cook for one of them Yankees that comes down for the whole winter. Me and my husband will be living in, so we won't need the dishes for several months.
11: These are just what we need. Thank you so much. We'll take good care of them for you.
14: Mama, are we gonna have sweet potato pie for Christmas?
11: Yes, Albert, we are. And all of you children will help me make them tomorrow. Oh, get the door, will you, Mabel?
14: Yes, Miss Bethune.
11: Why, Mrs. Jameson, it's good to see you again.
15: Mrs. Bethune, I'm sorry. My husband has an important business dinner to give, and he needs the dishes I lent you right now.
14: Mama, what are we gonna do?
15: Oh, I'm so sorry.
11: Mrs. Jameson, you were kind enough to let us have them this long. Now, don't feel sorry at all. Mr. Preston, what a nice surprise. Come in.
16: Oh, no, ma'am. I can't come in. I just came to leave this basket Miss Thompson sent over. And here, she sent you this note, too. Merry Christmas and a Happy New Year.
11: Happy holidays to you too, Mr. Preston. Well, let's see what the note says. Dear Mrs. Bethune, my son Bert has given me a new set of dishes for Christmas, and I thought I would send these over to you and your little school. Mabel, take the napkin off the top of that basket.
14: Look, it's dishes, a whole big set.
4: The arrival of the dishes was just another sign to Mrs. Bethune that her efforts were being blessed. Worship was part of the daily routine at the school. When financial problems arose, Mrs. Bethune and the children prayed, and their needs were always met, often in the most unexpected ways. A major challenge was feeding the growing number of students.
11: Dear Lord, the Bible says our Father knows what we need before we ask. So we thank you for providing the food that you know we need. Amen. All right, let's sing a hymn to end our worship service. Sally, you're near the door. Please see who it is.
17: Yes, ma'am. Please tell Ms. Bethune that I got some vegetables and such out here for the school.
14: Look, everybody. Ms. Bethune prayed for food, and here's a man with a wagon full.
4: Mrs. Bethune also taught night classes for the railroad workers. On Sundays, she took her students to sing in a nearby prison. And always, she prayed for God to supply the needs of the school, especially food for the growing children.
14: Ms. Bethune, we ate the last of our food for supper. What are we going to eat for breakfast?
6: I don't know, Sally, but God does. We will do our work and then we'll pray. And we'll go to bed knowing that He will feed us in His own way.
14: Miss Bethune!
6: Sally? Is that you? What's the matter, child?
14: Miss Bethune, I'm scared. There's two rough-looking men outside, wearing prison clothes. What they want here?
6: We'll find out right now. Who's out there? What are you doing around my children?
18: It's all right, Miss Bethune. It's just Pike and Jonesy.
19: Hey.
18: Trustees from the jail. We brung you some food.
19: We all so grateful for what your children done for us. We wanted to do something for y'all.
18: So's everybody got together, the guards too, and they sent us over here with some vegetables and some other groceries. We got three baskets here. That's how come we were scuffling around in the bushes, ma'am. We didn't mean no harm.
19: We even got a little cash money for you too.
6: Well, praise God. He's the one who really sent you. Now we can have breakfast in the morning. Bring it on in.
4: Another time, when the leaky roof needed to be replaced, there were no replies to Mrs. Bethune's letters of appeal. Several men from the African American community had volunteered their labor, and some businesses had donated a few materials, but there wasn't enough lumber to do the job. Mrs. Bethune had an idea.
6: We have enough lumber to build a scaffold. We'll build that, and we will see how the Lord provides.
16: The scaffolding's almost finished, Miss Bethune. Now, what shall we do?
6: The mail just came, Mr. Preston. Let me open the bag and see what came today. Oh, look! A dear friend has sent me $1,000! Come down, everybody. We have some more praying to do. We have to thank the good Lord for supplying our need.
9: The work is all done, Miss Bethune. We couldn't have done it without your faith.
6: It's a beautiful roof, Mr. Banks. You men have done a great job, and I thank you. I think with a new roof, we need a new name. From now on, we'll call this building Faith Hall.
4: I'll finish my story in just a second, but first, we'd like to let you know how you can touch base with us.
3: Yes, the easiest way is to go to our website at yourstoryhour.org. 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
4: The Adventures are a series of stories about Jesus, along with great quizzes, and by great, I mean fun to do. At least that's what everyone tells us. They love all the puzzles and other activities. Oh, and by the way,
3: yes?
4: Not only can you enjoy the entire Adventures course right there online, but if you prefer, you can do them by mail instead.
3: Right. And everything we've mentioned is free.
4: Don't you just love that word, free?
3: That I do, Aunt Carol. So kids, be sure to have pen and paper ready at the end of our program when we'll give you our addresses again.
4: And now it's time to get back to our story for today called Dollar and a Half School. The school quickly outgrew the little rented cabin. In 1907, Mrs. Bethune decided to buy some land and build a school. She found land in an area that was called Hell Hole because it was mostly swamp and was used as a dump. She agreed to pay $5 down and $5 every month that she could until the entire $200 was paid. But Mrs. Bethune didn't have even the down payment. Once again, she sold pies and ice cream, and she took the students to sing for wealthy women's clubs. In addition, she rode her bicycle around town calling on wealthy people who had built winter homes there. One of these was James N. Gamble, the Ivory Soap King.
11: But I want to teach the higher grades as well as elementary. So we need a science laboratory, and of course we need a good library. We're right on the shore, so we can be easily reached from anywhere in the community. And I would like you to be a trustee.
20: I believe you're doing great work, Mrs. Bethune. But before I agree to anything, I'd like to come and visit.
11: By all means, Mr. Gamble, here is the address.
20: But, Mrs. Bethune, you asked me to be a trustee of the Daytona Educational and Industrial Training School. All I see is a dump and a swamp. What do you want me to become trustee of?
11: I want you, Mr. Gamble, to be trustee of the thing that I have in my mind to do.
20: In your mind? Mrs. Bethune, you are a remarkable woman. I will be happy to become a trustee of your school, and I'll talk to my friends about it. I think Thomas White of the White Sewing Machine Company is most likely to be interested.
4: Some of the millionaires donated very little at first, only 25 cents in one case. But the school grew and offered some college courses, and a few young men enrolled. In 1922, Mrs. Bethune's school combined with an all-male school to become the co-educational Bethune-Cookman College. As president, Mrs. Bethune made sure the college served the entire community.
6: Please check out these books for me.
21: Yes, ma'am. Are you a student at the college?
6: No, but I like to read, and the public library won't lend books to colored people. Some of those books are for my two oldest boys. They have jobs, so they go to night classes here at the college.
21: Would you be interested in Mrs. Bethune's voter preparation classes?
6: Voting? Is that possible for Negroes?
21: Absolutely. Do you know that 2 years ago, when women were allowed to vote in national elections for the first time, Mrs. Bethune got a group of 100 Negro women together? The Ku Kluxes threatened them. They had to stand in line a whole day, but they voted.
6: Is that so? Well, sign me up.
22: All right. Are there any questions so far? You, sir.
23: Well, all these things we're learning are good and all, but before we can vote, we gotta pay that poll tax.
6: It's $2 whole. Who has that kind of cash money? Not very many of us.
22: I know, it's very hard and completely unfair. But the way I see it is that nothing is going to change until Negroes go to the polls in large numbers. So we need to make whatever sacrifices necessary to get there.
6: You're right. I'm going to start putting away a few cents a week no matter what I have to do with that. Yeah. Come next election, I'm going to vote.
4: Mrs. Bethune kept finding new ways to serve the community. She sent student teachers to hold classes in the turpentine camps in the Pine Woods. And when she learned that Daytona's white hospitals would not treat African-American patients, she established a hospital as part of the college. In 1931, Bethune-Cookman was accredited. In 1934, President Roosevelt called her to Washington to serve on the advisory board of the National Youth Administration. Rushing into the Atlanta train station, she suddenly realized she was in the whites-only lobby. There was no time to go around the corner to the colored lobby. So the tall, very dark-skinned woman strode up to the men in the ticket booth.
6: Give me a ticket and a lower berth to Washington, and do it quick. Here's $40.
24: Yes, ma'am. Yes, here's your ticket, and here's your change, ma'am.
6: Thank you, young man.
24: You know, fellas, I believe she was colored.
4: Mrs. Bethune listened quietly as FDR explained his plan to provide basic education and work training to the youth of America. But when he mentioned how he planned to divide the funds between the white and African-American divisions of the National Youth Administration, or NYA, She rose from her seat and towered over his desk.
22: Mr. President, you've got to do better than that for me.
0: Only you would shake your finger at the President of the United States. My missus was right. You are the one to head this division. You'll make sure the Negro youth get fair treatment.
4: Later, President Roosevelt named Mrs. Bethune the Director of Minority Affairs of the NYA, making her the first African-American woman to head a federal agency. Under her direction from an office in the White House, more than 600,000 African-American youth, mostly in rural areas, received training to help them make a living in the Great Depression. Mrs. Bethune was a great believer in the power of women's clubs to bring about social change. In 1935, she organized the National Council of Negro Women and served as its president until 1949. As an official delegate from Florida, she attended the 1940 Southern Conference on Human Welfare held in Birmingham, Alabama.
1: I move the adoption of Mary's resolutions. I do not care what anyone calls me as an individual, but as a delegate from Florida, I must insist on respect to that sovereign state. And since there are probably dozens of Marys at this conference, I ask that it be entered on the record that the resolutions were presented by Mrs. Mary Bethune.
4: For the rest of the conference, African-American delegates were referred to by their titles, the same as white delegates. Mrs. Bethune later participated in the conference that founded the United Nations. She began to receive honorary college degrees, including one from Rollins College, a white institution in Winter Park, Florida.
2: We have with us today a remarkable educator, at Bethune Cookman. She has established the Florida Intercollegiate Interracial Conferences with the aim of studying the problems among educators, black and white. It is therefore my privilege to confer upon Mrs. Mary McLeod Bethune the honorary degree of Doctor of Humanities.
4: Dr. Bethune lived on the campus of her college, and when she died in 1955 at the age of 92, she was buried there. In 1974, the National Park Service raised a monument to her in Washington, D.C. She was the first woman to be so honored.
3: What can I say, Aunt Carol? This is one of the most stunning stories I've ever heard. Tell me, does Bethune-Cookman College still exist?
4: It certainly does, Uncle Dan. The little school that was started on a dollar and a half with six students is now a university affiliated with the United Methodist Church.
3: Really?
4: Mm-hmm. It has an international faculty and more than 3,600 students.
3: Prayer and hard work, it's certainly a winning formula, isn't it?
4: Yes, it is. It's a formula we should all remember, no matter what we're trying to accomplish.
3: So true. And with that said, I guess there's just one more thing we need to do.
4: Give our contact information again?
3: Right, so here goes. Our website address is yourstoryhour.org.
4: And our mailing address is Your Story Hour, Post Office Box 8, Niles, N-I-L-E-S, Michigan, 49120. That's Post Office Box 8, Niles, Michigan, 49120.
3: And now we really must go.
4: But we hope to see you again next time.
3: Until then, remember to pray and work hard.
4: And we know God will bless.
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1: Hi, I'm John Fornoff, producer for Lamplighter Theater. Now, from time to time, we'll have stories that may be a little intense for younger listeners. So if you're one of those younger listeners, make sure to get your parent to listen with you. 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Great stories that may be intense at times, but always within the boundaries of discretion. We hope you continue to enjoy Lamplighter Theater as a family, as much as we enjoy creating these shows for you.

0: Well, hello there. It's good to have you back. You're always welcome here at Lamplighter Theatre. On our last visit...
1: You know that my people hate your people. They believe the rich like you are the reason why they're poor.
2: It's not quite as simple as that.
1: I know, but in the middle of a revolution, it's hard to find rational minds. These are people who have nothing, so they have nothing to lose by killing you.
3: Don't take him!
4: Get out of the way, woman!
5: Isabel!
3: Oh, no, my husband!
6: My name is Isabel, and my husband Jacques has just been thrown into prison.
7: A royalist?
6: No, he's not. In fact, he has been a friend to the poor for many years.
8: Your incendiary words have travelled through the rebel ranks. I am sure they want to capture you and put you into prison as well.
6: But I'm a woman. I thought
8: that... There is no code of honour with these people. They will kill anyone. You must flee.
6: Where?
8: Out of France. To Swabia.

0: are we going, Mother? Richard is meeting us at the Fisherman's Wharf. If he made it.
1: Why are we running? The soldiers aren't chasing us, are they?
0: Just keep running.
1: I'm hurting Pepin when I run so fast.
0: Here, give me the poor little canary. Now, I'll put him in my satchel. There, Pepin will be safe. Now hurry. The river is close.
1: Are we crossing the river?
0: I will explain later.
1: Oh, I'm so cold.
0: We are here.
1: How far will we go?
0: I don't know.
2: Lady Isabel!
0: Oh, Richard! Thank God! You made it!
2: Yes. I bought us some time with the soldiers, but we need to hurry. I'll take you to the boat.
0: This fog couldn't have come at a worse time.
2: On the contrary. This fog, this rain, even this horrible darkness are blessings in disguise. For they will protect you against pursuers. On a lovely moonlit night, you would surely be discovered.
1: So the fog is good for us?
2: Yes. How often it turns out that what seems dreadful to us proves to be the very best thing that could have happened for our good. Get in the boat!
0: What is it?
2: The boat! Now! Oh, they must have followed me here.
0: What?
2: I'll try to head them off. Oh. Row as fast as you can until you get to the other side of the river. Once there, the fog will keep you hidden.
0: Oh. You're leaving. But Richard...
2: Please, my lady, go!
0: Richard... As fast as you could row, Charles.
1: I'm trying.
3: Over there. Come on, lads, follow up.
0: They're here. Faster, Charles.
4: Oh, I can't see where the fog is too thick.
3: You there. Try and see if you can find another boat.
1: They're looking for another boat.
0: Keep rowing.
1: Oh, I think we're safe.
0: Keep rowing. Far enough away.
1: They're not following.
0: I pray Richard is safe.
1: Mother, where are we going?
0: I don't know.

0: I need to send a message to my family. Please! Is there anyone there?
1: They only come around at mealtimes, or when they're adding another prisoner.
0: Who said that?
1: Here, in the dark, next cell. But I won't be here for long.
0: I'm pleased to hear that. I'm Jacques.
1: Sebastian. Your cellmate is Colin.
0: My cellmate? Oh, I didn't even see you there.
1: He is a quiet one, doesn't really talk, only whimpers.
2: I know your voice.
0: You do?
2: You paid off my servant's creditors when they were beating down his door.
0: Your servant is Edward?
2: Yes.
0: I remember that day. I was in the right place at the right time to help.
1: It looks like you're in the wrong place at the wrong time now. And don't count on any peasants coming to your rescue.
0: When I help, my goal is not to receive something in return.
2: Edward would come for you if he knew. Is there any way we can get word to him?
1: The prison is guarded too heavily, Colin. They could never rescue us.
2: Then I suppose you have a better plan?
0: You do seem strangely calm, Sebastian. Are you a man of faith?
1: I am a man of means.
0: What are you saying?
1: The rebels are desperate. And why? Because they have nothing. And with desperate people, you can always count on one thing.
0: What is that?
1: Those that have no money best know the value of it. This is nothing more than a revolution of greed. And the only thing that satisfies greed is power and money. And I possess plenty of both.
0: Greed is never satisfied.
2: You're going to bribe the guards.
1: Of course.
0: So your faith is in your money?
1: It always has been. And thus far, it has been the perfect companion.
0: Money is a dangerous friend to have at your side.
1: How so?
0: Be careful not to trust in uncertain riches, but in God.
1: What is that?
0: A quote from the scriptures. As for the rich in this present age, charge them not to be haughty, nor to set their hopes on the uncertainty of riches, but on God, who richly provides us with everything to enjoy.
1: So you expect your God to bend the bars of this prison and lead you to freedom?
0: If that is the way he chooses to rescue me, then I believe he can. But even if my God chooses not to deliver me, I will still have faith that he is doing what is right for me, my family, and the world.
2: Even in this forsaken cell, you have no fear?
0: Yes, I still have fear. But I also believe that it is in places such as this where God does his greatest work.
1: Are you blind? Is it God's work where innocent people go to the guillotine?
0: It is not God's desire for any to perish, but for all to come to repentance. That is what suffering does. It turns us from our self-sufficiency to God.
1: We will soon see who has the more powerful deliverer, your God or my money.
0: Yes, we will.
3: Richard?
4: Hello, brother.
3: Come in. Odd seeing you here.
4: Julius, I need to ask you a favour.
3: A favour? Have you decided to join the revolution?
4: No.
3: Then I shouldn't have opened my door to you.
4: I am not your enemy. I am your brother.
3: Do you disagree with our cause?
4: I disagree with your methods, and they are hurting someone I love.
3: Oh, yes, I heard the news. Monsieur Durlot, the Baron, is in prison.
4: I need your help to release him.
3: Why would I do that?
4: You know as well as I do that he is innocent.
3: He is a necessary casualty of war.
4: Why?
3: He is a symbol of the decay of France.
4: Sir Jacques is an honourable man, with a family. I might understand some measure of disdain for him if he was like many of the other aristocrats, full of greed and conceit. But he is the most generous man I know. France is not decaying because of Jacques Durlot. France is great because of him.
3: And where do you see this greatness? Perhaps it is great within the golden walls of your employer. That is your world. But I see a different world where I live.
4: By the time you are through, you will have destroyed both worlds.
3: So be it. We will start all over again.
4: That cause is not worth shedding innocent blood. Julius, if you justify in your heart that you can kill the rich today, who will you kill tomorrow? Don't you see where this leads?
3: Yes, it leads directly from their pockets to ours, where wealth is equally shared among us all.
4: Your cause is not just in the eyes of the Almighty.
3: Ugh.
4: Our countrymen need to share equally in opportunity, not in wealth. It's nothing more than greed.
3: If you think so, then I have nothing further to do with you.
4: You would put your cause above your own brother.
3: I would put my cause above my own life. You see all those soldiers out there? They think our cause is just, and they are willing to die for it, and so am I.
4: I'm sorry I came.
0: I thought you knew me well enough to know that your time here would be wasted.
4: It appears I overestimated your humanity.

0: Mother, I'm hungry.
1: Yes, my love. I am as well.
0: Can we knock on one of these doors and ask for food?
1: We do not know any of these people. They could hate us as much as the ones that were shooting at us.
0: Then our choice is to either starve or trust someone.
1: Charles.
0: I cannot walk much further, Mother. We haven't slept or eaten in more than a day.
1: All right. What do you think of this house?
0: It looks inviting enough.
1: There's no way to tell for certain, I suppose.
0: Shall we?
1: Yes.
0: Wait.
1: What is it?
0: Father would pray right now.
1: Yes, he would. Lord, we ask you to protect us from harm and provide for us as we're about to knock on this stranger's door.
2: Hello?
1: Hello. My name is Isabel, and I'm with my son Charles.
0: We're hungry.
1: Charles. I have never done this before, madam. We are desperate souls in need of food and rest. Can you help us?
2: Come in, my dear. We'll take care of you. Oliver.
3: What is it?
2: We have dinner guests.
3: Oh, wonderful. Are you a friend of Eloise?
1: No, we are from France.
2: Oh, terrible things are happening there. Yes.
3: We lived in France years ago. Did you lose your home?
1: The soldiers are occupying it.
2: How awful. Oh, you are chilled to the bone.
3: I'll make a fire.
2: And I will warm up some soup.
3: So, what are your names?
1: I am Isabel, and this is my son, Charles.
3: That is a fine bird you have, Charles.
0: Thank you. He doesn't fly very well right now. He's injured his wing. But it's getting better. His name is Pepin.
3: There is a tailor in town called Pepin.
0: No.
3: Perhaps they should meet.
0: Yeah.
3: So, where are you going?
1: We don't really know.
0: My father's in prison.
1: Unjustly.
2: What happened?
1: The rebels took him. They have decided that the aristocracy is the enemy.
3: Oh, you're the aristocracy. Well, this is certainly a change for the two of you, isn't it? Having to knock on doors, beg for food.
2: Oliver!
3: Oh, no offense intended, madam. I'm simply pointing out the irony.
1: Yes, I am a bit out of sorts. My husband owns one of the most profitable businesses in all of France.
3: Who is your husband?
1: The Baron. Jacques Delos.
2: Oh, I don't believe it.
3: This is remarkable.
1: What?
3: We lived in a village in eastern France. We fell on hard times, and it was your husband who helped us.
1: No.
2: We had given up all hope until your husband sacrificed and provided for us.
1: Oh,
0: my father did that for you?
2: He certainly did.
3: He is the reason we were able to make it through the winter that year.
1: This is quite extraordinary. God has surely led us to this place.
3: Madam, you are welcome here for as long as you wish to stay. We don't have much, but what we have, we offer to you.
2: We are indebted to you.
4: Send word that we have a few cells open for prisoners. I know there are many others that are full.
5: I will.
6: Julius.
4: Richard, what do you want from me? I've told you I cannot help you.
6: I would like to go into the prison.
4: Would you like us to place you in the stockade as well?
6: I need to speak with him.
4: Delos, the Baron?
6: Yes. I need to give him a message.
4: Richard, you need to leave here. I sympathize with you because you are my brother, but you may not receive the same courtesy from others who will see this as you fraternizing with the enemy.
6: Then you will tell him.
4: Tell him what?
6: That his family is safe.
4: Again, fraternizing with the enemy. I will not play a part.
6: How will telling him his family is safe assist the enemy in any way?
4: It will be better if he thinks his family is dead.
6: Why?
4: He will be better prepared to die himself.
6: What?
4: You're too late. Monsieur Delos is scheduled for execution tomorrow morning.
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8: Here's your grub. Bon appetit.
6: Thank you.
8: For you too.
9: Thank you. Could I speak with you for a moment?
8: What is it?
9: I have an offer.
8: An offer?
9: I have wealth beyond your imagination. Gold, silver, jewels, banknotes. I could make you a very rich man.
8: Are you bribing me?
9: I hope so. I'm not a threat to your cause. We can go directly to my home. I will give you all that you are able to carry. Then I will leave the country. You will never see me again, nor I you. The life of one man in exchange for a lifetime of wealth. Can you imagine it?
8: Well, we've already plundered your house. We have your gold, your silver, your jewels. We've stolen your money, and the banks have been pillaged. You are the poor one now.
9: What?
8: You have nothing to bribe me with, you fool. Enjoy your food, all of you. It'll be the last meal you eat.
0: Poor little Pepin. You look so sick.
3: Is your bird not well, Charles?
0: I've never seen Pepin like this. I think he might be dying.
3: I'm afraid it may be all the travelling. And I'm sure the pocket of your coat is not a natural habitat for such a creature.
0: What should I do? We will probably be back on the road within days. He won't survive the journey.
3: I don't know.
0: May I leave him with you?
3: I'm afraid our small house would not be a good home for Pepin. Are you willing to part with him?
0: If it means he will live, then yes.
3: I know a family down the road. They have a big house and children. I'm sure they would love to welcome a wonderful creature like this into their home.
0: Would Pepin be happy there?
3: I believe he would find himself most welcomed and happy.
0: Then that's what I must do.
3: You have a tender heart, Charles.
10: Richard, what are you doing?
11: I need a soldier's uniform. Would you be able to go to Philippe's house and ask his wife for one of his?
10: What do you need it for?
11: I need a disguise.
10: A very ominous request. You must tell me.
11: They are going to execute Sir Jacques in the morning. I must try to rescue him.
10: From prison?
11: There's so much chaos down there. No one would notice another man dressed as a soldier at the prison.
10: You could be killed!
11: Amelia...
10: I won't let you. Why would you do this?
11: Because Jacques would do the same for me. Please, Amelia, time is of the essence.
12: When the righteous cry for help, the Lord hears and delivers them out of all their troubles. Many are the afflictions of the righteous, but the Lord delivers him out of them all.
9: Quote all you want. I won't keep the blade from falling on your neck.
12: And I will be quoting until that very moment.
9: I hope they take you first.
12: Whether I live or die, God's promises are true, even in the darkest moments.
9: Your God is running short of moments.
13: Quiet, Sebastian. Your God has already failed you.
11: Jack.
13: Richard.
11: I'm here to rescue you.
13: Do you have the key?
11: No, I have a mallet to break open the lock. Stand back.
14: Where is my family? It didn't break.
11: Your family is safe. Isabel and Charles fled to Suavia. Lena is in my home.
9: You must break my lock as well.
14: Richard, the guards will hear you. You're risking too much. Go! You've tried your best.
11: Not yet.
14: It didn't break.
9: Try from a different angle.
11: Yes. They heard me.
15: What was that? Halt! Turn and face me or I fire.
11: I will not stop. It's open. Run, Jack.
15: Stay in the cell, both of you. If you'd like to die by my gun today or die by the guillotine tomorrow, it makes no difference to me. Your liberator will die now.
14: Julius, don't shoot again. It's your brother.
15: What?
14: Turn him over.
11: Julius.
16: What have I done? I need something to stop the bleeding.
15: Doctor, I need a doctor.
16: I'll get you help, my brother.
11: I was foolish to try to outsmart you.
16: Don't talk.
15: Leon!
17: Yes, sir?
15: Keep close watch on these prisoners. If they attempt to escape again, shoot them.
9: Nurse! Can you attend to this patient, please?
16: We're here, Richard. At the infirmary.
15: Stay awake. Richard, there are some doctors here.
16: They're going to take care of you.
15: I need a doctor here. You!
9: Yes?
16: He's been shot.
9: Rip open his shirt. The bullet is deep. I'll go and get my instruments.
11: Well, Julius, a good shot.
16: I'm so sorry, brother. I didn't know it was you. You're an innocent man caught in the crossfire.
11: They're all innocent, Julius.
16: Please don't die, Richard. I'll never forgive myself, please. I will make this right.
11: We cannot make things right by ourselves. It's why we need a savior.
16: You will preach to me on your deathbed, my brother.
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3: The family I was telling you about lives in these woods.
0: Pepin, you're going to a new home now. They're nice people and you will love them.
3: They will love a canary like Pepin.
0: Now, Pepin, I know it's going to be hard at first because you don't know how. What's the matter?
3: Oh, hold him!
0: Pepin, calm down! Stop!
3: Pepin!
0: Pepin, come back!
3: Does he fly off like that often?
0: Never. He barely flies at all. He has a bad wing. Pepin, come back!
3: Where did he go?
0: Pepin! He's gone.
13: Should have been more like you, Jacques.
22: What?
13: Your faith has sustained you in these last days. You made your final moments important. I simply sat and wondered what the blade would feel like on the back of my neck.
22: I have been just as frightened as you. But my hope is in what God has done for me. For nothing can separate me from his love. The scriptures teach that tribulation or distress or persecution, or famine, or nakedness, or danger, or even the sword, cannot separate me from the love of God.
13: I would give anything for that kind of love.
22: That's the beauty. You don't have to give anything. He gave it all on a cross.
11: What's that?
9: Something's burning.
1: Look, smoke! Smoke! Help us! Help us! There's a fire!
9: Why would they rescue us? They're going to cut our heads off in 2 hours. They can save the cost of an executioner.
1: What? Julius, there's a fire.
2: I know. I started it.
1: What? Why?
2: To divert attention.
1: What?
2: Baron Durlow, don't ask questions. Run out of the back door and go to Richard's house. Amelia will give you instructions. You.
1: Yes?
2: You may come along as well.
9: What about me?
1: What about the others inside the prison? Will you save them?
2: One heroic deed at a time, monsieur. You must leave now.
9: Wait! You cannot leave me here!
2: We have no time.
9: I have money, gold, silver, whatever you need. I will give you my house, anything.
1: Please, Julius, unlock his cell.
2: He doesn't deserve to be released.
1: But for the grace of God, we would all be condemned.
4: What is happening here? Julius, stop! What are you doing with the prisoners?
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4: I will hunt you down. 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
0: What?
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1: Isabel!
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25: 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The Baron Jacques Darrow.
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0: Howdy, and welcome to Wildwood. Seems this town is changing some every day. The library, the big and wonderful library that Mr. Rockler is building for the town, is in the final stages of getting done. Folks here have never seen such a building. It's big and fancy and big. In preparation for the grand opening, Mr. Rockler has asked Miss Harbor for a favor.
1: All right, class, let's put our math books away.
2: Finally, math gives me a headache.
1: Goose, let's keep the commentary to yourself, please.
2: Yes, Miss Harbor.
1: It looks as though the new library will be completed on time, and the town is preparing for the ribbon-cutting ceremony.
3: The what? Who's cutting ribbon?
1: That's how towns celebrate the opening of something new, like our library. They'll have a ribbon across the entrance, and someone special will cut the ribbon, and that will mean that it's open for us to all go in.
2: Seems like a waste of good ribbon to me.
3: It sure does.
2: Waste, waste, waste.
1: Mr. Rockler has asked for our help.
4: He wants us all to donate our ribbons.
3: He wouldn't.
2: Waste, waste, waste.
5: Well, he's not kidding, Mom.
6: Knock it off, CJ. Marcia, he's just kidding.
1: CJ, all of you, that will be enough.
4: Sorry.
1: Once you enter the library, there will be large display cases on both sides of the walls. Now, Mr. Rockler has asked for our help in filling them.
2: Oh, I can't wait. That's a lot.
1: Yes, each one of you will make a project of any sort that will represent a reason why Wildwood is a wonderful place to live. The best from each grade level will be selected, and it will go on permanent display.
7: Forever permanent?
1: Yes, Ned. Mr. Rockler wants future generations to remember us.
7: Wow.
4: Yeah, wow.
2: What kind of projects?
1: It could be anything.
2: Like a painting?
1: That would be wonderful, Goose.
2: I could paint. I could paint the ships in the bay.
1: I love that idea.
3: What about, maybe a nice wildflower display?
4: Oh, brother.
7: That would be great. For about 2 days until the flowers died.
3: I meant dried flowers, Ned.
7: Oh, well, that would be better.
2: Oh, I could paint flowers.
3: No, you cannot. The flowers are my idea.
1: I would like for all of you to think of something that will tell future generations why we love living here. And if your project is selected, that is a way for you to be remembered, too.
7: Double wow!
1: Okay, it's almost time for lunch. Let's start it a little early, and you can think about your projects.
2: Oh, I can't wait.
3: Miss Harbor.
1: Yes, Marcia?
3: What will they do with all of the leftover ribbon?
7: Unbelievable.
4: Marcia.
2: Whoa, look. I got cookies. Today I have cookies.
3: You always have cookies.
7: Every day you have cookies.
2: So, I guess I'm just a glass half full kind of weasel. Oh, look! My cup of milk is half full!
6: What would be great is a photograph of the whole town.
4: You got a camera?
6: No.
4: That's a problem.
2: That was rude. I could paint a picture of the town.
6: No, you can't. That was my idea.
7: What is it about living here that would make for a winning project?
2: He's got an idea.
6: What is it?
4: Yeah.
2: It's growing, building.
4: The best thing about Wildwood, the stories from the cylinders.
2: Ha ha! The stories from the cylinders. That's great. Wow, that is a good one. What about the stories?
7: The player.
4: Yeah, I'm gonna make a cylinder player.
6: You know how to make a cylinder player?
4: No.
6: That's the problem.
3: That was rude.
4: I'm going to make a pretend player, Stace. It would take a genius to make a real one. I'll go and make a drawing of it.
6: Hey, Mr. Collins had cameras.
4: Yes, he did.
6: I'll ask Mrs. Collins if I could borrow one. I'll take a picture of the whole town from Fortress Rock.
3: Oh, that's a great idea.
7: A painting, a photograph, and a mock cylinder player.
3: I thought he was going to build a pretend player.
7: It's the same thing.
3: Oh. What are you going to do, Ned?
7: Oh, nuts. I have no idea.
0: Well, every kid in school went home that day planning and dreaming about what they'd make for their project. Every kid except Ned.
2: See you tomorrow, Ned.
7: See ya.
2: Don't worry. You'll think of a project, and it'll be the best one, too.
7: Absolutely.
2: Think big, Ned. You can win if you think big!
7: Oh, sure I can. Except for Goose, who paints like Rembrandt, and Stacy, who will take a great picture of the town, and CJ, who had the best idea of them all. Why does he always have to do that? He'll win, and he will be remembered in this town forever. No one will even remember that Ned Cleaver even existed.
8: Oh, shouldn't be that way.
7: No!
8: Doesn't have to be that way. No, not at all.
7: Great. You can just leave.
8: Not me. No, sir. I'm here to help.
7: Oh, like you did last time?
8: How is that hand?
7: Huh, dandy. Except for the red stain that won't go away.
8: Oh, sorry to hear that. But it wasn't my fault, you know.
7: How can it not be your fault when...
8: Look, CJ doesn't need to win this.
7: You know about the project?
8: It's all anyone is talking about.
7: Well, all I need to do is come up with a project that will outshine everyone I know. CJ always wins. And Goose...
8: You are the smartest one of the bunch, aren't you?
7: Yes.
8: Then go with your strength, son. Use your brain power. What is CJ going to make?
7: A mock cylinder player.
8: A mock cylinder player?
7: A pretend player.
8: Oh, of course.
7: There are these phonographic cylinders in the Collins Mansion and...
8: I know, son. I've heard of them. Well, if a smart fellow like you were willing...
7: What?
8: It would be hard...
7: What? What would be hard?
8: What if you were to make...
7: Oh, you're driving me nuts! Make what?
8: A real cylinder player. One that really works.
7: Well, it would take a genius to... It would take a genius to make one of those. Hey!
8: There you go, son. Now the wheels are turning.
9: Hi, I'm Milo from Michigan. I love listening to Paws and Tails when I'm getting ready for bed at night. Oh, and my parents listen too.
7: Good day, everyone. It's Ned the Beaver here. 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Just go to pawsandtails.org.

0: took a hold of the idea to make a real cylinder player, and he wouldn't let it go. The problem was, he wanted to make it for all the wrong reasons. He was doing it out of anger and pride, a terrible combination. He turned his basement into a laboratory of sorts, and the only reasons he ever came out was for supplies, and when his mother made him eat and go to school. Wasn't anything wrong with wanting to make a real player, but the way he was going about it was a sin.
1: Hey, Ned, we waited for you on the road for about 10 minutes. I thought you were staying home sick.
2: I wanted to, believe me.
3: We're starting a game of kickball. Come on.
2: No, thanks. I need to do some reading.
1: Still working on your secret project? Let me see.
2: No, you cannot see. Get away.
1: Calm down, Ned.
3: Wow, Ned. What's wrong?
2: Nothing. Everything. I'm focused, okay? I just need you all to leave me alone. You'll see what I'm working on when it's on permanent display in the library. Then you'll see. Then you'll all see.
3: We'll all see what?
1: Bonkers. Totally bonkers.
4: What was that all about?
3: Ned's all mad about something. Well, I don't know. Hey, look what you got.
4: This, my good citizens, is a real camera with real film in it.
3: Shiny buttons.
1: Very nice. How many shots in it?
4: Well, plenty. But it's the developing part that's the problem. Each print, that's what we call the pictures.
1: You mean, you photographer?
4: Each print costs money. I'm only going to take a couple of pictures and have them developed. I'm going to go up and take the shot of the whole town after school.
3: I want to come!
4: You can come. I want to get one of the club, too. Marcia! Ned, come here! I got the camera!
3: Wow, this is so exciting!
1: When do you have to give it back?
4: Mrs. Collins decided to take care of it. I don't think she cares when.
3: You have a camera? Wow!
2: Let me see. That is so great!
4: Line up over there, in the light. Marcia, your coat?
5: What's wrong with my coat?
4: Will you work with me here? The coat has got to go. Ned, your sweater, too. And I need you in the back.
2: Sure, in the back. That's where I always am, isn't it? Everyone, get in front of old Ned.
3: But you need to be in it, too. Should we get Miss Harbor to take it?
4: Nope. It has its own timer on it. Get ready. Ned, quit looking like someone just stepped on your tail. Smile, everyone!
3: That's it?
4: Yeah, that's it. What did you expect?
3: I don't know. A flash of light, smoke, something. I don't think it worked.
4: It worked. Ned, you want to see the camera?
2: Sure, yeah. Let's have a look.
1: Maybe we could take a picture of Ned's secret project.
2: You will not!
4: Ned, he was only kidding. Relax.
2: You'll see. You'll all see.
3: Ned, look at your arm.
2: My arm? Oh, no. Oh, no!
1: Ned, the stains moved all the way up your arm. What have you done?
2: Leave me alone! I haven't done anything! Give me back my sweater. I just need everyone to just leave me alone! I don't need any of you! I am an island!
4: He's out of control.
1: This is bad. Very bad.
0: Ned would not even so much as talk to anyone in the club. So on he worked in his dark and stuffy basement, getting more tired and even more angry.
2: This is wrong! Wrong, wrong, wrong! What's missing? Oh, something's not right.
6: Gracious, son, what seems to be the problem?
2: The problem?
6: Ooh, this place is full of fumes from that varnish. You need to keep the window open, son.
2: Look at my arm! Look at it!
6: Gracious, son, it's worse.
2: Yeah, it's a lot worse. I think it gets worse when I'm doing something... something that I shouldn't.
6: Oh, I find that very unlikely. Wow, look at your player.
2: I'll never get it to work. I can't do it. I've made 5 trips to the Collins Mansion. I've made drawings. I've made more drawings. I keep missing things. I'm running out of time, and I can't keep doing this.
6: Well, that is a problem, if ever I've seen one. What if you just borrowed the real player and brought it here?
2: I asked.
6: You asked Mrs. Collins?
2: Yes, I did.
6: And she said no?
2: It's the only one she has. If it broke, that would be the end of listening to the cylinders. It's too risky. She did let me take one of the cylinders, though, to test with.
6: But she said no to the player? I didn't think Mrs. Collins said no to anything. She let Stacy borrow that camera.
2: Yes, she did.
6: I don't know. Doesn't seem right. Doesn't seem fair.
2: It does not.
6: Well, I guess they're gonna beat you after all. Shame. It's a real shame.
2: No! They haven't beaten me! All I need is a real player.
6: Where you going, son?
2: None of your business. I don't need you. I am an island.
6: Don't do anything foolish.
2: Don't tell me what to do. No one tells me what to do.
0: While Ned was on his way to, well, steal the player from Mrs. Collins, the rest of the club was having an emergency meeting in the fort.
4: He's acting like a creep. I think we should just let him be a creep.
1: He does this sometimes, and he always comes back around. It's the way he is. We should just let it pass.
5: Well, he is being mean, and I don't want to be around him right now.
3: Guys, what about the stain? What about the scarlet stain on his arm?
4: I don't know. It's worse.
3: Don't you get it? He's going down a dark path right now. When he does that, the stain spreads.
4: So he sins and the stain gets bigger?
5: Oh, come on.
4: That doesn't make sense.
3: We can't just leave him alone. He's going, bad. He needs our help or things could get very, bad.
1: Goose, how bad?
3: The kind of bad that I'm afraid will hurt him for the rest of his life.
6: Hello in there. Hello, sir. Are you awake?
7: I do not require sleep. What do you have for me?
6: Really? Never need sleep? Not even Friday nights? Boy, I do. By the end of the week, I'm exhausted and...
7: What do you have for me?
6: Oh, yes. Good news. Very good news. It's going just like you thought. That boy has a lot of pride, I'd say. Says he's an island.
7: He said that?
6: Oh, he did.
7: Excellent. As long as he stays by himself, he is mine. Is he getting the player?
6: He is this very moment. I expect he'll have it back in his basement within the hour. But then what? How do we destroy it?
7: Is Ned working with the chemicals you suggested?
6: Oh, yes. The place is just filled with fumes. What with the varnishes and the cleaners and all.
7: You need to be sure that there is a deep pile of rags soaked with those chemicals. On the ground before you, you have two red balls.
6: Oh, yes, I see them right there.
7: Put one of them under the rags, and you will have 5 minutes before it bursts into flames and burns the player into ash.
6: Wow, like a time bomb or something. Oh my, I should think that'll do it. That'll catch the whole house on fire too, don't you think?
7: Yes, I believe it will.
8: I'm Landon from Mount Pleasant, North Carolina. Don't go away. There's more Paws and Tails coming right up.
9: We have some parents with me today that would love to tell you what they think about the fun, the biblical teaching, and the music of Paws and Tails. Go right ahead, please.
10: Well, I love...
9: Closer to the microphone, please.
10: Oh, sorry. I love that Paws and Tails is fun for kids and parents. I kind of expect my kids learn from the episodes, but so do we.
9: I love that. Now, don't miss an episode of Paws and Tails right here on this amazing station.
6: Is it ready?
2: I think so.
6: Now you gotta try it sometime.
2: Yeah, I guess so.
6: Now, son, now.
11: Item 93 is a rather crude oil lamp.
2: Nuts!
6: What's that?
2: Terrible! We just carved a groove in the cylinder. I think the arm is too heavy.
6: Was that Mr. Collins?
2: Yeah, it was. Now, if I use a rubber band... No, a counterweight. Yeah, a counterweight. I've got
6: that was Mr. Collins? Curious.
2: Why? What did you expect?
6: I don't know. I just thought he would sound more evil.
2: Mr. Collins? Who have you been talking to? He was a great man.
6: Well, that's what you say.
2: Hey, be careful with that stuff.
6: Ever so sorry. Here, I'll wipe it up. Throw me some rags, will you? Won't take but a minute to get this all mopped up. Where can I put these wet rags?
2: The trash can over there is fine.
6: Oh, yeah. That'll do nicely. Oh, yes. Very nicely indeed.
1: Hey, Ned, you down there?
6: Woo-hoo. Gotta go, son. See you later.
12: Close the window behind me now.
3: Hey, it's kind of creepy down here.
2: Who said you could come down here?
8: And hello to you, too.
3: Stacy.
5: Your mom told us we could come down.
2: Ah! Well, I guess it's too late for you guys to do anything about it anyway.
5: About what? Oh, the fumes down here are terrible. Oh, you shouldn't be down here.
3: Look, Ned, we brought our projects. Stacy has her photo of Wildwood. Look.
2: Yeah, great.
3: Look, I painted a... Well, I started to paint the bay, and then I painted the mountains, and well, then I decided to paint something completely different.
1: What is that?
2: That is my project.
3: You made a mock player, too.
2: Oh, no. I made a real player.
8: No kidding. It really works?
2: Yes. Well, almost. It will by tomorrow when we turn in our projects.
5: Hey, what's this?
2: Will you quit poking around in my stuff?
5: That's the player. Mrs. Collins' player. Did she say you could take it?
2: She said you could take the camera.
1: You stole Mrs. Collins' player?
2: I did not. I borrowed it.
3: This is not a good place to be right now. The fumes and stuff. We should get out of here.
2: Well, I wish you would get out. Get out now. All of you.
3: Something's not right in here.
8: It's Ned. He's out of control.
2: When my player is on permanent display, you will all see that I'm not just any old. The trash can!
1: Get out! Everyone, get out of here before the whole place goes up!
2: Oh, no! What have I done?
5: Stacy, what are you doing? Stacy, get away from that!
1: If I can just put the lid on a trash can, maybe.
3: Good thinking, Stace.
1: We gotta get it out of here. Grab it! It's hotter than a stove. Here, Stace, use the towel as a hot pad.
5: Okay, let's go.
13: Be careful.
5: Okay, look out.
1: Watch out for that step.
2: Oh.
1: Here we go.
3: Ned, are you okay?
2: I'm gonna burn my whole house down.
3: But we're here now. We're not gonna let that happen.
5: Look out the window. They got it into the yard.
1: Come on, Stace. Just a little farther.
5: Oh.
1: Stace, you okay?
5: Yeah, you?
1: Just barely.
5: You guys okay?
1: Lawn will never be the same.
3: Ned, you okay?
2: I've been stupid and mean, and I stole from Mrs. Collins. What have I done?
0: Well, in all of the scrambling around in Ned's basement, Goose's painting was ruined, and Stacy's photograph of the town had been stepped on and torn. Ned apologized to the club and even to Mrs. Collins. The stain on his arm went back down to only his hand. But since he just could not humble himself enough to repent and ask forgiveness from God, the stain remained on his hand just like it was before. Since most of their projects had been ruined, the club had a special meeting and decided how they were going to handle the project problem.
14: Good morning, Miss Harbor.
15: Well, good morning.
16: Morning.
15: Good morning, all of you. What brings you all in so early?
1: We're presenting our project.
15: Fine. You can just set them up on the counter. Now make sure your names are on them because...
14: We only have one project.
15: But you all were working on one.
2: Yeah, well, we had a little accident. Some of them got wrecked.
15: I see.
5: So we voted on what was left and we want... Well, we all voted on this one.
15: A picture of you all?
14: It was the only other picture I took.
1: And we decided that the thing we like best about living in Wildwood...
2: is our friends.
15: I think that this is wonderful. And since it is the only project turned in by the third grade class, this will go on...
2: permanent display. Yeah, we know. We want future generations to know about our friends.
15: I have a feeling that future generations will indeed know about you all. I just have a feeling.
13: Let me tell you a little something about this. Come on now, come here, listen. You got your life all sewn up. You don't need anyone now.

0: some good friends around, you know?
1: That's right.
0: So let me tell you the truth. God sends you people who care, like Moses, Adam, and Ruth. They had their sidekicks right there. If y'all don't know who they are, look them up. So when you're stuck in a pinch, and God sends help, don't refuse.

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0: slipping in quicksand with your friends all a snooze. 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Or three, or four, or maybe even more. That's right.
1: To order a copy of today's program, The Island of Ned, just log on to pawsandtails.org. The Island of Ned was written and directed by David Carl. The song Ones Become Twos was written by Sandy Howell and Mark Edward Lewis. Music was by Tim Hosman, and our sound designer was Eric Basil. Paws and Tales is an Insight for Living production. And thank you, Julie. We miss you.
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On the second day, God said, "Let there be a great space." 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

God made rivers and seas on the third day. He formed the mountains and deserts, the islands and beaches. He planted tall trees, swaying grasses, and flowers of every color. When the fourth day came, God put lights in the sky, the fiery sun for daytime, the sparkling moon and dancing stars for night. On the fifth day, God filled the water with fishes of all shapes and sizes. He made the birds to glide across the sky. God made animals on the sixth day, furry animals, scaly.

When he was finished, God saw that everything he made was very good. And on the seventh day,

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1: 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Oh, no. He's a supplanter.
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6: I'm Miss Jean. 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Today's episode is number 4 in our season called Keep Watch. Now, last time, Gracie and Brianna visited their Grandpa Harris, and they discovered something interesting. They have a long-lost uncle. Now, back in Discovery Mountain, Gracie and Brianna are eager to find him. Will they be successful? Now, we've met Evan already. Let's check in on him again. He's exercising his faith, just as another twin did long ago. Jacob and Esau's story feels familiar to Evan, and it just might be what a couple of other siblings need to hear too. Let's visit Evan again at his home, far away from Discovery Mountain, in today's episode called Fugitive.
7: Dear Lord, I know that I'm not like Jacob. Father, you took care of him and promised to send him back to the land you promised to his grandfather Abraham. Lord, I believe that you've forgiven me, but could my family ever forgive me? Oh Lord, is it presumptuous of me to claim this promise? Genesis 28:15? I know it by heart. Behold, I am with you, and will keep you wherever you go, and will bring you back to this land, for I will not leave you until I have done what I have spoken to you. Lord, please restore me to my family. Amen.
8: Evan?
7: Oh, Rachel, you can come in. I'm done praying.
8: Yes, I heard.
7: How long were you outside the door?
8: I didn't mean to eavesdrop. I'm looking for the treats for my clients.
7: Oh, the doggy treats? They're right over there.
8: Evan.
7: I know, Rachel, you don't have to say it.
8: No. What was I gonna say?
7: That maybe that ad is a sign that it's time to reach out to my family again.
8: You can read my mind.
7: Well, not exactly, but I have known you a long time.
8: Yes. Since you walked onto the same bus I was traveling on, 20 years ago.
7: Yeah, I was still wearing the new suit I wore to my high school graduation.
8: You looked so handsome, and like you needed a friend. How could I resist?
7: Rachel, you're my family now. We've made a life for ourselves, and...
8: And you've always promised me that when the timing was right, you'd talk to your family again.
7: Yeah, the timing just has never been right.
8: I know. After the girls were each born, I tried.
7: I wasn't ready.
8: And after we read the news that your mother had died...
7: I should have talked to my dad then. I didn't want to make things worse. Mom was gone, and it seemed selfish to show back up again.
8: Evan, there will never be a perfect time.
7: I know, but...
8: Yeah?
7: What if they haven't forgiven me? I'm afraid.
8: You won't know if you don't reach out. My clients are waiting. Write to them, Evan. Just write.
7: But there has to be a way to know if I'm forgiven. That might work. I'll start writing.
6: Meanwhile, back in Discovery Mountain, Gracie is back at school. She and Brianna are determined to find their Uncle Evan, but that isn't interfering with her schoolwork, is it?
2: And that is how Ottawa became the capital city of Canada. Any questions? All right then, close your books and go outside for recess.
1: Yay!
2: Quiet in the hall, please. Oh, Gracie, it's recess time.
1: I don't know the answer, Mrs. Lee. Sorry.
2: Gracie, I didn't ask you a lesson question. I said it's time for recess.
1: Recess? Oh.
2: Gracie, I'm concerned about you.
1: I'll be okay, Mrs. Lee.
2: Gracie, your grades are slipping. You don't seem to hear a third of what I say in class, and...
1: Oh!
2: What's wrong?
1: Oh, my stomach just hurts again.
2: And that's another thing. Your stomach has hurt for days.
1: I'll be okay.
2: You know, sometimes we all need some help getting through difficult situations. With your parents divorcing, there are a lot of changes in your life.
1: Oh, there are way more changes than that.
2: Oh? Gracie, you should talk to Reader.
1: You're sending me to the principal's office?
2: No, it's not like that. He has a sister. You should ask Reader about her, okay?
1: Okay.
2: Why don't you go right now, before you're distracted and forget?
1: Okay, Mrs. Lee.
5: Olivia, I did not steal your money!
9: You may as well have, Jake. I gave it to you to replace that old thing.
5: I returned the watch, Olivia. Even if it was the most beautiful calculator watch I've ever seen.
10: Jake, you are a... Oh, Gracie, I didn't see you there.
3: Now what is all this racket?
5: Principal Reader, sir. It's all her fault.
10: Jake, I was just trying to do something nice for you. You supplanter.
5: Supplanter? Well, you're a supper planter.
10: You don't even get my insult.
3: All right, now you two quiet down. Gracie, shouldn't you be outside for recess?
1: Mrs. Lee sent me to talk to you and ask you about your sister.
3: My sister? I see.
5: Sisters are not all they're cracked up to be, you know.
10: Hey!
3: Okay, that's it. Jake, Olivia, to my office, now.
5: What?
10: Come on, grow up, Jake. Let's go.
5: Me grow up? What about you?
3: Follow me, now. Jake, Olivia, what is going on?
10: He's a supplanter.
5: I am Jacob P.
10: Donovan.
5: He took
10: my money.
5: This is
10: my school.
3: I can't make sense of anything you two are saying. Why can't siblings get along?
5: I don't know.
3: You two are a lot like Jacob and Esau.
5: Hey, that's my namesake, Jacob.
3: Right, then you remember their story.
5: Yeah, of course.
3: Look, it's in the middle of a busy school day, but this can't wait. Do you remember how that story begins?
10: Yeah, it begins with Isaac and Rebecca.
3: Right. Isaac was the son of Abraham. And... just a moment. Who is it?
1: Reader, it's me, Gracie. Remember Mrs. Lee sent me to you?
3: Gracie, I'm sorry. I was distracted by a Bible story, the one about Jacob and Esau.
1: I love that story. It's just like my dad. And, well, could I listen?
3: Well, sure. We just started.
5: Sit right here, Gracie.
3: Now, Isaac was the son of Abraham. God had promised Abraham that he would become a great and mighty nation, and all the nations of the earth would be blessed in him. There was just one problem. Isaac didn't have any children. There was no one to inherit the blessing.
11: Oh Lord, hear my prayer to you. You promised to make my father's descendants a mighty nation, to bless all the earth through them. And yet, we have no children, Lord. Please give a child, or more than one, to Rebecca and me. Lord, please honor the blessing you gave to my father Abraham.
3: And God heard Isaac's prayer.
8: Isaac, we prayed for this, but... oh. This baby is exhausting me.
11: Oh, Rebecca, and the child isn't even born yet.
8: The child is certainly active. Oh, feel the kicking.
11: Yes. I feel it. Just rest, Rebecca. You'll feel better.
12: Come, Rebecca, rest. I'll finish preparing the meal.
11: Listen to your nurse, Deborah. She is wise.
8: You're both insistent. Fine, I'll sit a while.
11: Good. Now close your eyes. Get a little sleep if you can. I'll be back in a little while.
8: All right. Oh, this child won't let his mother rest.
12: Here, put your feet up.
8: Deborah, put your hand here. You can feel the child.
12: Oh, I feel it. It's as if...
8: As if what?
12: Well, we won't know until your days of expecting are fulfilled.
8: Deborah, if all is well, why am I like this?
12: I'm sure that all will be well, my dear. Rest. When your time arrives, you may have a double blessing. I'll prepare the meal.
8: All right. I am tired. I'll just close my eyes. A double blessing! Oh, Lord! Could it be? Lord, it feels as if the baby or two babies are struggling within me. Lord, could it be?
13: Rebecca, two nations are in your womb. Two peoples shall be separated from your body. One people shall be stronger than the other, and the older shall serve the younger.
8: Twins! Thank you, Lord.
3: Rebecca remembered God's answer to her prayer. The children she carried struggled, and Rebecca remembered that one would be stronger, and the older would serve the younger.
12: Ah, Rebecca, he's here, a son.
8: Deborah, can I see him? Oh, he's perfect. Look, he's red and hairy.
12: He is.
8: Call Isaac. We shall name our son Esau. Oh, oh, oh.
12: Rebecca, there's another child.
8: I know, I told you.
12: He's nearly here.
14: Is everything all right?
12: Rebecca, oh. Just a little more, and... You have another son.
14: Another son? There are two?
8: Isaac, they're perfect. The firstborn, look at him.
14: He's red and hairy. Oh, darling boy.
8: Let's call him Esau.
12: And here is your second son.
8: Oh, my two sons, here in my arms.
14: Oh, look at him, Rebecca. He's grabbed onto his brother's heel.
8: So he has. He looks so different from his brother. His skin is smooth.
14: Yes, look at that grip he has on Esau's heel. His name shall be Jacob.
12: Jacob and Esau. Welcome to the world, little ones.
11: You shall become a great and mighty nation. The promise to my father lives on.
3: The twins grew and grew. Jacob and Esau were as different as two brothers could be. Esau loved to be outside with his father Isaac, hunting and exploring. Jacob was a quieter boy. He stayed close to home, near to his mother and Deborah.
12: Jacob, what smells so delicious?
15: Does it smell good?
12: Of course. I said so, didn't I?
15: Thank you, Deborah. I prepared the evening meal, just as you taught me.
12: Did you rinse the lentils in fresh water before putting them in the pot?
15: Of course.
12: And did you crush the herbs?
8: Now, Deborah, we taught him well. Of course, he did everything right.
12: You are a fine young man, Jacob.
8: Yes, and one day, all this will be yours, my son. Just as God promised your grandfather Abraham, you will become a great and mighty nation.
12: Now, Rebecca, not again.
15: Mother, Esau is the oldest.
8: Yes, son, but the Lord showed me that he has a different plan.
15: Mother, he has the birthright, even if he despises it.
12: Jacob, all in God's time, not ours, God's timing.
8: Yes, of course.
12: Come, Rebecca, let's choose some fruit to finish the meal with.
8: Wonderful idea. We'll be back soon, Jacob.
15: Goodbye.
16: Man, I'm famished.
15: Esau, I thought you were working in the field with Dad.
16: I was, but I'm so weak and so hungry.
3: Let me eat some of that red stew. The words of Jacob's mother swirled in his mind. Why should his brother inherit all that his father had? Why was the birthright his? Esau was barely older.
15: I'll give you some stew, but sell me your birthright.
16: What? Look, I'm about to die, so what is the birthright to me?
15: Esau, swear to me that the birthright is mine.
16: I swear.
15: All right, I'll ladle you some stew. Oh, and here, some bread with it.
16: Oh, I'm so hungry. This is so good, Jacob. Just like Deborah makes.
15: Thank you, Esau. I was wondering, would you like to...
16: Oh, done. Gotta go back to the field.
15: Esau.
16: What, Jacob?
15: You gave me your birthright. Don't forget.
16: Nah, you can have it.
3: Jacob now had the promise of the older son. Esau lost it and didn't seem to mind. Until one day, when the brothers were nearly 40 years old.
11: Esau, my son, come here.
16: Here I am.
11: I'm now old.
16: Oh, father.
11: It's true. My eyes are weak, and I don't know how much longer I'll live.
16: Now, father.
11: Now, please go to the field and hunt game for me. Prepare the food that I may eat and bless you.
3: Rebecca overheard their conversation.
8: Jacob.
15: Yes, mother?
8: I just heard your father speaking to Esau. He wants to bless him.
15: But, mother, I have the birthright. Esau gave it to me for a bowl of red stew.
8: That means nothing without your father's blessing. Everything will be Esau's unless we intervene.
12: Intervene?
8: Oh, Deborah, we have to do this now. It will be impossible later.
12: God promised that Jacob would inherit the promise. Why would this suddenly be impossible?
8: Deborah, we don't have time to discuss this. Jacob, obey my voice. Go to the flock and bring me 2 goats, and I will make food for your father.
15: Oh, no, mother.
8: Then you will take it to your father, that he may bless you.
12: Rebecca?
8: There is no time.
15: Mother, Esau is hairy, and I am smooth-skinned. My father might feel me, and I will seem to be a deceiver to him. I'll bring a curse on myself and not a blessing.
8: Let your curse be on me, my son. Go and get the goats.
12: Jacob?
15: I'll go.
8: Good. I'll begin preparing the spices.
3: Rebecca prepared the food. She took Esau's clothes and gave them to Jacob to wear.
15: Mother, if father touches my hand, he'll know it's me, not Esau.
8: Here, put the goat skins on your hand. Feel. Now your hands feel rough like Esau's.
15: Okay, I suppose.
8: The food is ready. Take it to your father before your brother returns.
15: Hello, father.
11: Who's there?
15: It's Esau. I have done just as you told me. Please, sit and eat.
11: Please come near that I may feel you. Are you really my son, Esau?
15: Yes, father.
11: The voice is Jacob's, but the hands are Esau's.
3: Isaac believed that Jacob was Esau. He sat up and ate the meal.
11: Delicious meal, my son. Now, come here.
15: Yes, father?
3: Isaac blessed Jacob.
11: Let peoples serve you, and nations bow down to you. Be master over your brethren, and let your mother's sons bow down to you. Cursed be everyone who curses you, and blessed be those who bless you.
15: Your blessing means everything to me, father.
11: Now go, that an old man may rest.
15: Yes, father.
3: As Jacob left, Esau came in from the field. He prepared the food and took it into his father. Esau discovered his brother's trick.
16: Father, bless me also.
11: Your brother came with deceit and has taken away your blessing.
16: He is rightly named Jacob. He supplanted me 2 times. He took away my birthright, and now he's taken away my blessing. I hate him.
7: Now, son?
16: I will kill you, Jacob.
3: Esau stormed off angrily, hatred burning in his heart.
12: Oh, Rebecca, I just heard Esau.
8: Yes?
12: He intends to kill Jacob.
8: Jacob!
15: What's wrong? Mother, Deborah, your faces are pale with worry.
8: Oh, Jacob, Esau knows what we did. He intends to kill you. You must flee to my brother Laban's in Haran. Stay until your brother's anger turns away from you.
17: Jacob! Jacob!
8: Oh, no. Your father is calling. Go!
12: No. Go to your father, Jacob.
15: I will go.
14: Jacob. Oh, Jacob.
15: Yes, father?
14: You must go now. Go to your mother's family.
15: Okay, I'll go now.
14: Jacob, wait.
15: Yes?
14: I want to bless you.
15: Oh, father, I don't know what to say.
14: May God Almighty bless you and make you fruitful and multiply you and give you the blessing of Abraham to you and your descendants with you.
15: Father.
14: Now go, my son, go.
3: Jacob fled into the night. He was a fugitive. Jacob had his father's blessing, but his heart was troubled.
15: Oh, Lord, what have I done? I have deceived my father and my brother. What was that? I've sinned against my family and against you, Lord. Can I ever be forgiven? Oh, I can't go on. It's too dark. I'll find a place to sleep for the night.
3: Jacob took one of the stones and slept on it like a pillow. Jacob dreamed and he saw a ladder that stretched all the way from earth to heaven. On the ladder, angels traveled up and down. This wasn't an ordinary dream. It was a vision from God. God spoke to Jacob in it.
13: I am the Lord God of Abraham, your father, and the God of Isaac. The land on which you lie, I will give to you and your descendants. In you and in your seed, all the families of the earth shall be blessed.
15: Blessed?
13: Behold, I am with you and will keep you wherever you go, and will bring you back to this land. For I will not leave you until I have done what I have spoken to you.
15: Will not leave me. Will not leave me. Oh, what's happening? Oh, it was a dream. Surely the Lord is in this place. How awesome is this place? This is none other than the house of God. I will call it Bethel. Oh, my heart is renewed. A little more sleep for the journey ahead.
3: And Jacob did sleep, even with a rock for a pillow. The next morning he arose early and set his stone pillow upright. He set it up as a memorial.
15: There we go. If God will be with me and keep me in this way that I am going, so that I come back to my father's house in peace, then the Lord shall be my God.
3: Jacob continued his journey to Haran, where...
18: Oh, reader, why'd you stop? We were just getting to the good part where Jacob goes to Haran and meets Rachel, and
3: Jake,
18: then...
3: I'm sorry, the bell reminded me. We have classes to teach. And Gracie, you have to get back to Mrs. Lee. She'll be worried about you.
1: Okay, reader, but I want to hear the rest of the story. I can't remember. Does Esau ever forgive Jacob? I have to know.
19: Reader, this is a nice story and all, but I fail to see how it helps Jake and me.
18: Olivia, that was a very rude way to talk to Principal Reader.
19: Jake, I wasn't being rude. I genuinely don't see
18: it's
19: how...
18: It's about Jacob!
19: Yes, Jacob the supplanter. That part makes sense.
3: Now, you two, my point wasn't...
1: Excuse me, but what is a supplanter?
19: Someone who takes something that doesn't belong to him.
18: Hey, now we're right back to the money, aren't we?
3: Oh dear.
19: I have to get to class.
3: Now, tomorrow. Can you be here before school starts? I want to finish the story to make my point about Jacob and Esau.
19: I can be here.
18: Me too.
1: Me too. See you then.
3: All right. See you all then. Get to class. Midnight. I sure hope that I can get through to these humans. You fish are so much easier to understand.
6: As Reader fed his betta fish Midnight, Grandpa Harris fed the fish in the pet shop. Then he logged onto his computer to check his email.
20: Spam. Spam. I miss the good old days of paper mail. Well, this looks interesting. A reply to my ad. Let's see. Dear Mr. Harris, I saw the ad that your pet shop is for sale. My wife and I are experienced with business and pets. I'm wondering, is there no son in Harris and Son to take over the business? I hope that you are well. Please let me know if the business is still available. I'd like to come and take a look. Yours, E.H. Huh. What a strange email. He doesn't tell me what business experience he has, or if he's got a down payment. And he hasn't asked what town the pet shop is in. Something strange about this. No name, just E.H. E.H. E.H. No, it couldn't be him. Could it?
6: E.H. What do you think, Director Doug?
21: Well, at the beginning of the episode, Evan did have an idea.
6: That's right. He wanted to reply to the ad for the pet shop, but he wasn't sure that his dad would be ready to hear from him yet.
21: Right. He didn't know if his dad had forgiven him.
6: Well, perhaps the email is from him. His initials are E.H. for Evan Harris.
21: Well, that's true. Evan seems ready to reconnect with his family. But like Jacob, he must wonder if his brother can forgive him.
6: Right. You know, we heard Jacob and Esau's story today, at least the first half of it.
21: Jacob left and he had forgiveness and assurance from God that he would come home again.
6: You know, I love that faith promise that Jacob received from God. Even after his sin, God forgave him and promised him a future.
21: The same promise that Evan claimed in Genesis 28:15.
6: Behold, I am with you and will keep you wherever you go and will bring you back to this land, for I will not leave you until I have done what I have spoken to you.
21: God promised to never leave Jacob and to keep his promise to him. We can claim that promise too.
6: Yes, no matter the difficult circumstances we find ourselves in, like Gracie and her parents' divorce, God will always be with us.
21: I'm so thankful for that promise.
6: Me too. You know, I wonder if Gracie's dad, John, has forgiven his brother Evan for what happened 20 years ago.
21: I don't know, but Gracie does seem determined to find her Uncle Evan. But if he is E.H. from the email, it might get a lot easier to find him.
6: Right. We'll have to listen next time to find out.
21: We'll see you again next time.
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As the man Jacob walked through the very long wilderness and desert-like area, he finally found a rock to lay his head on. And there, as he looked up at the stars on that beautiful night, Jacob had time to think. He had time to remember back when he was younger, and he had tricked his brother. He had tricked his brother into selling him the birthright. Oh, afterwards, his brother regretted it. But he had taken advantage of his brother and done it. And then he remembered that not too long ago, he had again tricked his father. This time he had lied, he had deceived his father and pretended that he was his brother, for the father was old and blind. And as Jacob lay there under the stars, he knew, oh, he knew he had done wrong. He had time to think. And I suppose as he lay there thinking, God, I have done my brother wrong. I have done my father wrong. And most of all, God, I have done you wrong. And as Jacob confessed to the Lord and got things right with God, then God let Jacob know that all was forgiven. For during the night as Jacob dreamed he saw a ladder that reached all the way from earth to heaven. And on that ladder, there were angels going up and down the ladder. And Jacob saw the angels, these heavenly creatures, and he knew that even the very presence of God was right here, that God was with him, and God had not deserted him, though he was certainly unworthy, very unworthy. And in that dream, as Jacob saw the angels going up and down the ladder, he was so very sure of God's love and God's care for him and that God had forgiven him. And when morning came and Jacob awoke from his dream, you remember that he looked around and, of course, there were no angels and there was no ladder, for this had been in his dream. But yet he knew. He knew that God did care for him. He knew that God loved him. And so as Jacob stood there alone, he knew he was not alone, that God was with him, and God cared. And though he could not see the ladder, nor the angels going up and down a ladder, he knew they were there. God cared for him, and he said to God, "This is the very gate of heaven. You are in this place, God." And Jacob talked to God, and he was going on a long trip. He didn't want to go. He kind of had to go because of all the troubles at home. His brother hated him, and his brother had vowed that he would kill Jacob. And Jacob had to flee. But he said, "God, God, will you be with me? And I'm going to this country. I don't have anything. God, will you help me? Will you bless me? And if you will take care of me, God, and you will bless me, then, dear God, I will give to you a tenth of all of my income, of everything that I have. I'll give to you a tithe." And Jacob began the practice of giving to God one-tenth of all that God prospered him with. And Jacob walked on that long, lonely journey, and he went to this far country. And there his job was, where his mother and father had sent him, "You need to find a wife, a good girl who knows and loves God." And so there among his relatives, his mother and father's relatives, he found a girl who loved God, and he loved her. Oh, he loved her very much. Her name was Rachel. Why, it was love at first sight. As soon as he saw her, he knew she was the very girl for him. But you see, he had come alone, and he didn't have money and possessions with him. He had nothing to offer a wife. And in those days, the man had to pay a dowry before he could marry a young girl. He had to pay it to the father. So the father of Rachel came and said, "Well, Jacob, since you don't have any dowry, you don't have any money, maybe you could work for me, and that would be the dowry. You work for me for 7 years, and then I will give you Rachel to be your wife." And so Jacob worked for 7 long years. He helped Laban, Rachel's father,
And they worked with the cattle and with the herds and with the flocks and all the things that had to be done around a farm or around a ranch. He helped. At the end of the 7 years, it's time now for the wedding. The wedding with Rachel. But you know, there's a little principle in the universe that God says, and we need to remember it, for oh my, was Jacob to learn this principle. It's told us in the book of Galatians chapter 6, verse 7. It says this, "Be not deceived. God is not mocked. For whatsoever a man soweth, that shall he also reap." Well, we know this law, the scientific law of if you plant corn, you will only get up corn from that seed. If you plant tomatoes, you will get tomatoes. If you plant cucumbers, you get cucumbers. If you plant an apple seed, you get an apple tree. We know that well. Well, not only is it in the scientific plant kingdom, but it is a law of man. And God says, don't be deceived. Oh, a scarecrow deceives the birds and makes them think that a man is there in the garden and keeps them out of the fruit and the vegetables. Well, God says, don't you be deceived. Don't you be fooled. God is not mocked. For whatsoever a man soweth, that shall he also reap. And do you know what? Jacob, in his early years, had sowed some seeds of dishonesty. He had tricked his father. He had lied. He had deceived his father. And will he reap that? Will he be tricked? Will he be deceived? Will someone lie to him? Yes. Yes. Jacob will reap exactly what he has sown. He will be deceived. And so the wedding to beautiful Rachel came. But do you know what he found? For the Oriental women of that day, they wore these scarves that came all the way up to their very eyes. And do you know, Jacob was not given Rachel, whom he loved so very much, and had worked 7 years, for that was the bargain. Do you know who was given to him to be a wife? It was Rachel's older sister, Leah. He did not love Leah. He loved Rachel. He had bargained for Rachel. And Laban had tricked him, had deceived him, and he did not know until it was too late. He came to Laban and he said, "Rachel, Rachel is the one I bargained with you. Why have you given to me her sister?" And Laban said, "Oh, well, don't you know that in our country, it's always the custom that the oldest girl in a family must be married first. So that's why I gave you Leah to be your wife. Now, if you would like, we could arrange for you to marry Rachel." For you see, in those days and in that country, they thought it was all right to have several wives. This is before the law in the Word of God was given that forbade this practice. And we'll see that even then when they did it, it does not work out good. It's very bad. Oh, very bad. There's heartache for everybody in it. Well, Laban had said, "You work 7 more years and I'll be very glad to give you Rachel, my other daughter. Now you could go ahead and marry her now, but you will need to work those 7 years. And Jacob had to work 7 more years, 14 years in all, and then he would have Rachel. Well, he worked those other 7 years, and now he had 2 wives, and they were both sisters, and you would think that 2 wives who were sisters, well, they already liked each other because they were sisters, they would get along very good married to the same man. Oh, but they didn't. They were jealous. They resented each other. They didn't like each other. And Jacob's home was anything but happy. It was a mess. There was arguing and fussing and jealousy and bickering. You see, God knows it isn't good. It isn't right. It does not produce happiness. The only way to have a happy home is to have the kind of home that God tells about in the Bible. One man
with one wife, not many wives. Well, Jacob, he had those family problems. They were family problems, all right. But then he had to work and work and work to get some herds and flocks, because now he would need to take care of his wives and their children. And he did. And he stayed 20 years altogether, 14 working for Leah and Rachel, and then 6 more years just to accumulate enough flocks and herds to take care of his family. But God blessed him. During those times, Laban, his father-in-law, tricked him again and again. He changed his wages on him on several occasions. And Jacob was learning that whatsoever you sow, you reap. And he had tricked and deceived his father. And now his father-in-law had tricked and deceived him. And it was just what he deserved. The 20 years went by, and Jacob decided he was going to leave. He'd been tricked too many times by Laban, his father-in-law. He would take his wives and his children. And by now they had many servants, and God had blessed them. They had herds and flocks and cattle and herds and flocks and cattle. In fact, Jacob was a very wealthy man. And he started on the trip back home to see his brother Esau, who hated him, who had vowed he would kill Jacob. Yes, he would go back. He would try to make friends with Esau. Were his mother and father still living? He hoped they were. Oh, he wanted to go back. And he started on the long trip. And the more he walked and the further he got, he began to think, oh, I better send someone on ahead to tell Esau that I'm coming so he'll be prepared. I don't want to shock him. He may kill us all. And he sent servants on ahead, perhaps on horses that could travel fast. Servants came back and said, Esau has heard that you are coming. He has 400 men. He is coming to fight you, to battle with you. He is still angry and furious with you. And Jacob thought, oh, what will I do? Oh, if I ever needed the help of God, I need the help of God now. Oh, God, what can I do? I know one thing I'll do. I'll send some presents on ahead. I'll make him know that though he's angry with me, I'm not angry with him. He calls some servants. You take these herds and these flocks, these sheep and goats and cattle, and you take them on ahead. And when you meet him coming, tell him, your brother Jacob has sent them. They're a peace offering. He wants to be friends with you. Then Jacob thought, what else can I do? What else can I do? I know what I'll do. I'll divide all my herds and all my flocks and all my servants into 2 bands. If he comes and attacks this band, at least the others can get away. If he attacks this group, this band, at least those can get away. Yeah, I'll do that. So he divided it all up. And then he thought, I'll be at the very rear, the very back. I'll put the servants on up ahead. And then behind them will be my wives and the children. And I'll come last. Jacob was scared. He had reason to be afraid. And that night, he decided he would talk with God alone. And as they crossed over the brook Jabbok, he sent the wives and the children, the servants and the herds and the flock. And Jacob went back across alone. And he began to talk to God. He said, God, 20 years ago, I came this way. You let me see that vision of angels going up and down ladders, and I knew that you were with me. I asked you to take care of me, and you have, and look how you've blessed me. God, I need your help again. My brother Esau's coming. God, help me. And that night, in the cold, dark night, Jacob praying alone with God, Jacob saw somebody. It was a form. He was scared. He grabbed hold of the form, and he began to wrestle, to tussle. And he fought with that form.
And he did not know it was an angel of God, an angel who had come to bless him. And Jacob wrestled with the angel of the Lord. And the angel of the Lord reached down and touched his thigh, his knee. And he left something wrong with his knee. And Jacob had to surrender, give up, and quit fighting. And this angel of the Lord, Jacob then knew he had been wrestling with an angel of God. And then he said, I won't let you go until you bless me. I won't let you go. And he held on to the angel. And God liked that. God likes for you and me to hold on to God in prayer until he blesses us. And so the Lord blessed Jacob that night. And the Lord said through the angel, Jacob, your name will no longer be Jacob, a deceiver, a trickster, but you will now be called Israel, a prince with God. And that night, as Jacob wrestled with the angel of the Lord, the angel said, thy name shall be called no more Jacob, which means deceiver or trickster, but Israel. For as a prince hast thou power with God and with men, and hast prevailed. Jacob learned to prevail in prayer, to hang on, to stay there until God gave the blessing. And so that night his name was changed. No longer Jacob, but now Israel. And the whole nation of Israel was named that night because here was a man who was not perfect. Very weak, very weak. And God had to break him even more and touch the hollow of his thigh. And the next morning as Jacob went about his work, do you know what he had? He walked with a limp. He had a limp, and he limped as he went. It was a continual reminder to him and all the other people that God had broken Jacob to make him a prince with God. And you and I, when we trust Jesus Christ, we get a new name too. We become a child of God. God becomes our Father, and we become princes and princesses, sons and daughters of the King of the universe. And you can become a prince if you will put your faith and trust in Jesus Christ. You can be like Jacob and become a prince. Why don't you put your faith and trust in him? And when you do, your life is different. Oh, Jacob's life was different. He walked with a limp, but down in his heart, he was yielded and submitted to God. And you will be different. All things are different when you put your faith and trust in Jesus Christ.

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1: Hi, this is Chris. Welcome to Odyssey. We're just getting ready for a time of wonder, excitement, and discovery. 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

0: Now, Matthew, let's download the program into the display so it'll integrate with the existing setup.
1: Okay.
2: Oh, and thanks, Eugene.
0: For what, pray tell?
2: You know, for letting me follow you around for career day.
0: Oh, of course. Though, to make the most of it, I'm going to be rather direct and instructional. Now...
2: Oh, this button is flashing. What is it?
0: No, wait!
2: Dude.
0: It resets the system.
2: Oh.
0: I may be wrong, Matthew, but I believe we've discussed the concept of cause and effect. If you take one action, then another action is likely to follow.
2: Yeah.
0: Mm-hmm. And we've also discussed the concept of not pushing a button unless you know what it does first.
2: Yes, sir. Sorry. Did I wreck everything?
0: Fortunately, no.
3: Eugene?
0: Yes, Miss Campbell?
3: You need to come to the counter. Right away.
0: Well, actually, we're in the middle of a...
3: Quint and Mayor Hicks are here to see you.
2: The mayor?
0: Well, to see me? You could tell them that I paid that parking fine and that...
3: Just come down.
0: Right. Coming.
2: Parking fine?
0: A complete misunderstanding regarding my bicycle.
2: Uh-huh. Cause and effect, right?
4: It's the confoundest thing. I've had all the tech people at City Hall check it out and... They can't figure out what to do.
5: Well, if anyone can figure it out, Eugene can.
0: Greetings, Mr. Whitaker. Mr. Mayor. Miss Kendall.
4: Hi, Eugene. Thanks for interrupting your day.
5: Oh, Mr. Mayor, this is Matthew Parker. Matthew, this is Mayor Spencer Hicks.
6: Hi. Matthew's with Eugene today as part of his school's career day exercise.
0: Indeed.
4: Good. Maybe Matthew will be the one to solve our problem.
0: Problem, sir?
4: Have you heard about the clock at City Hall?
2: I read about that. The clock is stuck on 11:45.
5: Well, it's more than stuck.
4: No matter how many times we correct the clock, it goes back to 11:45. We believe it's a glitch in our new computer system we set up, but our technical team can't figure it out.
0: So the clock is connected to your main computers?
4: Yep, so it'll keep more accurate time, automatically change for daylight savings, that sort of thing.
5: I suggested that you take a look at it.
0: Well... I'd be honored to help the city in any way I can.
4: Good. Alicia Jennings is in charge of our technical support at City Hall. You should talk to her first.
0: Alicia Jennings. I'll go see her right away.
2: We'll go see her.
0: Oh, yes. We. Me and my shadow.
7: Well, as you can see, we've run all the proper diagnostics, reloaded the programs where necessary, checked the network and all the connections, but there's no explaining why the clock resets to 11:45.
0: Well, Alicia, may I call you Alicia?
7: Oh, sure.
0: Has anyone gone into the programming code itself?
2: That's what I was going to suggest.
7: Not yet. None of us have that level of expertise, especially since it's a third-party program.
0: Who created it?
7: A local company called Dreadlocks Programming and Software.
0: An intriguing name. Have you spoken with them about the problem?
7: I've tried, but so far I haven't heard back from them. They're really small, I think. Just a couple of people running the whole outfit.
0: I see. Would you mind resetting the clock to the current time?
7: I don't mind, but it won't help. It'll go back to 11:45.
0: No doubt it will, but I would like to look at the clock itself whilst that happens.
7: Okay, we'll have to hurry.
0: Why?
7: By the time we get to the clock, it'll have changed.
0: So it makes the adjustment that quickly?
7: That's right.
2: Have you thought about turning the knob on the back of the clock?
0: Knob, Matthew?
2: Well, knobs are easy.
7: The clock is set for the current time. Come on, let's go.

0: lot of stairs.
1: 39 to be precise.
2: And as you can hear, the clock has reset itself to 11:45. No big knob on the back, Matthew.
0: Rats.
1: Where does the computer attach to the mechanism?
2: Oh, the control panel is around over this way.
1: Oh, okay.
2: What is that?
0: Flowers? Somebody left flowers up here?
1: How odd. Are those roses?
0: I've never seen black roses before.
2: Why in the world would...
0: Maybe it's a practical joke.
1: Look, there's a card attached.
2: Oh.
1: And it's addressed to you, Alicia.
2: Me?
1: Uh-huh.
2: No, it can't be. Why would someone leave flowers up here for me?
1: Well, perhaps the card will explain.
2: This is so strange. I don't understand.
1: What does it say?
2: Time is running out. What does that mean?
1: As much as your name is on the card, I would hope you would know.
2: I can't imagine.
1: Well, the flowers in the card would indicate that we're dealing with more than a computer glitch. Someone is doing this on purpose.
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9: Matthew, how are things at City Hall?
0: Kind of weird. Is Connie around?
10: I'm right here, Matthew.
0: This is for you.
10: A flower? How sweet.
0: It's not for me.
10: Well, I would hope not. If you're going to give a girl a rose, it shouldn't be black. Has Eugene been showing you old tombstones again?
0: No, he wants to know if you could find out what kind of flower this is. You do wedding planning or something like that, right?
10: Mm-hmm. Dreams by Constance.
0: Eugene figured you'd be able to ask your flower friends about this.
9: Why is Eugene suddenly interested in rare types of roses?
0: Someone left a bunch of them at the clock tower for the woman who works at City Hall, with a card that says, "Time is running out."
10: Oh. Did somebody propose to her and he wants an answer?
0: She doesn't know who did it or why.
10: Maybe it's unrequited love. Somebody really likes her, but she rejected him.
9: You're reading an awful lot into this, Connie.
10: You're a man. You wouldn't understand.
9: Oh, really?
10: Sure. Black roses, a cryptic note. Something romantic is going on here.
0: Eugene is wondering if it all has something to do with the clock resetting itself to 11:45. It's a real mystery.
10: Well, I'll see what I can find out about this flower. I assume it came from a local florist. Matthew, tell Eugene Connie is on the case.
0: Will do.
2: Well, I won't give the Dreadlocks Company high marks for their customer service.
1: I've done everything I know to do with the system itself.
2: I've gone through the list of the employees who have access to our computers, and they all check out. This is so embarrassing, Eugene. And I don't like that this may be about me personally.
1: Forgive me if I'm prying, but we're running out of options. Are you entangled with a jealous boyfriend or someone you've rejected? Is it a hoax or a vendetta?
2: Not that I know of. That's the weird part of all of it. I can't think of any reason why someone would do this.
1: So the time, 11:45, has no meaning to you? Or the black roses and the message, time is running out? Perhaps the overall timing, this time of year, the date?
2: No, nothing. The date? No, that's impossible.
1: What's impossible?
2: Well, something that happened years ago, but no one, I mean no one, knows about it.
1: If you say so.
2: What else can we do?
1: Well, hope for something to happen that'll give us another clue.
2: Yeah.
1: A place in the system we haven't looked. Perhaps a bit of information from an unlikely source.
2: Like what?
1: The identity of that flower might help.

0: Oh, hi. Welcome to Gower's Florist Shop. How may we brighten your day? Oh,
1: hi. Yeah, you're Veronica, right?
0: Yes, I am. Oh, and you're Connie Kendall, Dreams by Constance, right?
1: Uh-huh.
0: We worked with you on the McKenzie wedding a few months ago, our terrific tulips motif.
1: Yep, that's right.
0: Now, might I interest you in our Merrymaking Magnolias ensemble? The vase comes with it. Oh, and you should see our religious designs. The incarnations are very popular now.
1: Oh, well, actually, I've been all over town trying to find out about a particular flower.
0: Oh, which one?
1: This.
0: Oh, well, you should have come here first. I know exactly what it is.
1: Oh, great.
0: It's called the jilted. The black petals symbolize the death of love. And you see these tiny bits of dark red on the inner petals?
1: Uh-huh.
0: Very unique. And it's symbolic of the blood spilled from a broken heart.
1: Oh, so it's a feel-good flower. How do you know it?
0: Well, because the man who created the hybrid used to work at this shop. I mean, before it was this shop.
1: No kidding. I'll bet he was a riot at parties.
0: Well, I wouldn't know. His name was Michael Butler. Now, the story goes that he was an expert botanist and created beautiful new flowers in the greenhouse out back.
1: Well, what happened to him?
0: Oh, rumor has it that something terribly sad happened in his romantic life and he left town. Thus, the name of the flower.
1: Well, do you know where he is now?
0: No, I don't. But we get these flowers from a place called Stems and Surprises in Connellsville. They're not very popular for obvious reasons. Funny, though, that you'd ask about them now.
1: Why is it funny?
0: Now, because a man just bought a dozen of these the other day. Oh, they weren't for you, were they, honey?
1: No, but can you tell me who bought them?
0: I'm sorry, I can't. He paid cash. He didn't give a name.
1: Mm. Well, look, here's my card.
0: Mm-hmm.
1: If he happens to come by again and you get a name, will you please let me know?
0: Okay, but why are you so interested?
1: Well, I'm just trying to help out a friend of mine, that's all.
0: Oh, was she the one jilted?
1: That's what we're trying to find out.
0: Hmm.
2: Michael Butler, huh?
1: Yeah, that's what she said. Do you know him?
2: No, my wife and I used to go out to that florist shop when Michael worked there.
1: Oh.
2: It was called Gower's Flowers then. Michael was fresh out of high school. He knew flowers better than anyone in town.
1: Do you know why he left?
2: Well, no one at the shop would say. He just took off.
1: Veronica said Michael Butler had a sad love life, which is where the name for the jilted flower came from.
2: Okay, so how does that connect to what's happening at the clock tower?
1: Maybe Michael Butler can tell us.
2: Why would he know?
1: Beats me. Somebody chose those flowers specifically to give to Alicia.
2: It's a stretch.
1: It's the only lead we have.
2: Okay, Detective Kendall. I suppose you're planning a trip to the florist shop in Connellsville, am I right?
1: Yes, and please don't lecture me about my curiosity.
2: I was going to ask if you want me to drive.
1: Yes, please.
3: Jeffrey, I want those rhododendron bushes moved to aisle 3. And make sure to water the chrysanthemums on 12.
2: Oh, excuse me.
3: Hi. What can I do for you?
2: You're Michael Butler.
1: He is?
3: Yes, I am. Who are you?
2: Well, this is Connie Kendall, and I'm John Whittaker.
3: I know you from somewhere, don't I?
2: Well, Odyssey. My wife and I used to see you at Gower's Flowers.
3: That was a long time ago. What can I do for you, Mr. Whittaker?
2: We're curious about a flower you created. Show him, Connie.
1: You called it the jilted, right?
3: Yeah, I can get that for you.
2: Well, we're not interested in buying it. This flower is connected to something mysterious that's going on in Odyssey.
3: Mysterious, huh? But what's it have to do with me? Lots of people buy flowers, and I haven't set foot in Odyssey for 20 years.
2: Well, it's a long shot, but at this point, well, we thought it was worth taking.
3: I'm intrigued. Let's go to my office.
2: Okay.
3: So what's this mystery?
2: Well, the clock tower in Odyssey somehow gets reset for 11:45, no matter how many times they correct it.
3: Okay.
1: A dozen flowers, like the ones you call the jilted, were left at the clock tower for one of the women who works there.
3: And the flowers led you to me?
1: Mm-hmm.
3: Interesting.
1: Why do you think that's interesting?
3: Just the timing. Something personal that happened exactly 20 years ago tomorrow.
2: Is it connected to the clock tower?
1: Or 11:45?
3: Yes.
4: Hey, you over there, I have a special invitation just for you. 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
5: 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We always love hearing from you.
1: Okay, I've got your herbal tea, Eugene.
6: Thank you, Matthew.
1: And your latte, Miss Jennings. Miss Jennings?
6: Alicia?
7: What? Oh, I'm sorry. Thank you.
6: You know, it may be helpful if you told us what's on your mind.
7: I probably should, since this mess may be connected. But it's very hard to talk about, and no one knows. That's why this whole thing is just so bizarre.
6: Well, you can be assured of our complete and total confidence. Right, Matthew?
1: Yeah, and I'll keep it a secret, too.
7: Well...
8: Hi, Alicia.
7: Oh, hi, Anthony.
8: Andrew, just coming to empty your trash. You're Eugene Meltzner, aren't you?
6: Oh, indeed I am.
8: I've been to a few of your lectures on computing at the college. It's good stuff. Oh. Really helpful.
6: Well, thank you.
8: So, what's going on here? You guys are looking busy, and you're working late.
7: It's nothing. Thanks, Andrew.
8: Oh, I get it. You're welcome. Farewell.
1: Was he on your list?
7: Him? No. He doesn't have access to anything. Why?
1: Because in the mysteries, the butler always does it. And he's kind of like a butler, you know? Being a janitor and emptying the trash.
6: Yes. May we get back to your information, Alicia?
7: Yes. It's something that happened when I was 10 years old.
3: When I was a young man in Odyssey, I loved a girl more deeply than I ever thought possible. Her name was Wendy. I was 19, and she was only 18, and her parents had big plans for her future. College, medical school, the works. The last thing they wanted was for her to meet and fall in love with a young, run-of-the-mill gardener.
2: Well, I get the impression you're not run-of-the-mill, Michael.
3: Even so, her parents didn't approve and told her she wasn't to see me. Ever. Not even as a friend.
1: Oh, that's pretty harsh.
3: Well, I don't blame them. I was a cocky and arrogant kid. Understandably, her parents believed Wendy could do better. But Wendy and I were too blindly in love to go along with what her parents wanted. We tried meeting secretly, but got caught. So we switched to communicating through letters.
1: Letters? Wouldn't her parents see them in the mail?
3: We didn't mail them. We had a secret courier who delivered the letters back and forth.
1: Who would do that for you?
3: Her little sister.
2: What was her sister's name?
3: Alicia.
7: I carried their letters back and forth. Wendy would give one to me at home, and I'd see Michael in the park on the way to school. Then on the way home, he'd have a letter for me to take back to her.
1: Sounds pretty boring.
7: You're a boy. For me, I don't know. It's like I was part of something really special. It made my sister happy. But then...
2: Then what?
7: Something went wrong between them. There was tension. Wendy was miserable, and Michael seemed angry.
2: Do you know the cause?
3: I wanted to run away with Wendy. I asked her to elope and leave town. It was so hard for her. We fought about it in our letters. I realized much later that I was being unreasonable, even hot-headed, pressuring her like that. But all I could think about was how happy we'd be together. Finally, I gave her an ultimatum. I wrote her a letter telling her to meet me at the clock tower that night.
2: at 11:45.
9: That's right. I told her to meet me and we'd go off together. If she didn't meet me, then I would assume that she never wanted to marry me and we shouldn't see each other ever again. I'd leave Odyssey without her.
1: Wow.
9: I gave the letter to her sister.
7: I'll never forget that day. Wendy was in a horrible mood, crying and complaining. She was being really nasty to me and said some unkind things. The terrible part is that I don't remember what she said. All I remember is how angry I felt. There I was, running those letters back and forth, and she didn't appreciate it. I was furious by the time I saw Michael. When he gave me the letter, I almost told him to deliver it himself. I wish now that I had. But I took it, and on the way home, I decided I wasn't going to be their delivery girl anymore. So I tore the letter in half and shoved it into my coat pocket. Worse, I lied and told Wendy that Michael didn't show up at the park, so there was no letter. And I went to bed that night feeling really smug in my anger. I showed them.
9: I waited beneath the clock tower at 11:45. And for an hour after that, Wendy didn't show up.
7: At first, I didn't know what happened. Michael didn't come to the park the next day or any day after that. Wendy did nothing but cry. I knew something was wrong. And after a few days, I remembered the torn-up note in my coat pocket. I sneaked away and pieced it together. Michael wanted Wendy to elope with him. They were to meet at the clock tower at 11:45 that night, or he'd leave her forever.
10: Oh, no.
7: I know. That's when I realized what I'd done. It was terrible. I panicked. I tore the letter up into a million tiny pieces and threw it into the dumpster. And I swore I would never tell anyone what happened.
1: Did you?
7: No. Not my parents, not my sister, no one. Ever. It's been my secret. I thought that life would go on and we'd all forget about it. Until now.
9: I haven't been back to Odyssey since that night. I went to work in Chicago and then a few years ago came to Connellsville. But I won't set foot in Odyssey again. I won't even deliver our flowers there.
1: So you don't know what became of Wendy?
9: No.
2: Or her sister, Alicia.
9: Her sister? Wait, do you know Alicia?
1: She's in Odyssey, working for City Hall.
2: Michael, she's at the center of this mystery.
9: But why?
7: I don't know why. That's what I can't figure out. Somehow someone knows what I did. That the anniversary is 20 years ago, and I'm now being tortured for it.
10: What's that?
1: Did you reset the clock? Why is it chiming?
10: No, I didn't. Is this normal, Alicia?
7: Nothing is normal anymore.
8: Yeah. I'm sorry to bother you again, but were any of you guys in the clock tower just now?
2: No, why do you ask?
8: Because the door to the staircase is standing wide open.
1: Not again. Whoa, it's freak out time.
10: Let's look.
8: There doesn't seem to be anybody here.
1: No flowers, either.
8: Flowers?
10: Oh, they were placed around by the control panel.
7: I can't bear to look. This whole thing is making me a nervous wreck.
10: Oh, if it's distressing to you, Alicia, then stay here.
7: No. No, I'll come.
10: Very well.
1: Oh.
8: What is that?
10: Some sort of white headdress, but I'm not entirely sure if it's...
7: I know what it is.
10: Huh?
7: It's a wedding veil.
10: Oh.
7: Why is this happening to me? Who could know? It's a nightmare. It's all my fault.
10: No, why would it all be your fault?
1: Hey, what's happening?
8: The clock's moving again.
1: Whoa, did you see that? The minute hand just moved backwards.
10: Oh, no.
7: Why is it doing that?
10: Quickly, I must get to the computer.
7: What's happening?
10: I'm doing my best to find out.
11: Sorry to bother you guys, but in case you haven't noticed, the clock hands are moving backwards.
10: Yes, Mr. Mayor, I'm investigating even now. This is very unusual. The computer program, the entire system, even the clock has started a countdown.
1: A countdown?
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12: 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Our cast included Will Ryan, Zach Callison, Heather Simpson, and Katie Lee. And I'm Chris, hoping you'll join us again next time for the conclusion to this mysterious adventure in Odyssey.
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6: Alrighty, thank you, Captain Patch. Good day, mate.
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6: He made her fall in love with him by squirting her with his powerful ink. Did you know squids had ink, Ahab?
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2: Let's hurry and get to shore, mates. We've got to find Gold Glory.
8: What's that strange noise? That little man on the dock over there is playing some kind of instrument.
9: Ahoy, mate!
10: Good day, mates. Good on ya.
8: Why do you call that big stick you are playing?
10: That's me didgeridoo. Now come alongside and I'll give you blokes a hand.
2: Could you tie us up to the dock, sir?
10: No worries, mates. Step lively now and climb ashore.
8: Thank you, sir.
10: Welcome down under to the beautiful land of Oz.
8: The land of Oz?
11: Are you the Wizard of Oz?
10: What a hoot! I'm certainly no bloomin' wizard, but I am a dinky-die Aussie, and this here is the lucky country, Australia.
2: Then you must be Billy Bong Boomerang.
10: Me name is Billy Bong Boomerang, and I don't like to brag. But anything you mates might need, I've got it in me swag.
8: What's a swag, Billy?
10: It's what I call me backpack.
11: Have you got any candy?
10: You name it, and I got it in me swag somewhere. Captain Patch, did you get me letter?
2: That's why I'm here, Billy.
10: I truly thank you for coming, chum, and for bringing your mob of ankle biters with you.
2: Your letter said that Sydney, the missionary, had disappeared. Has he turned up yet?
10: No, he ain't, mate, and it's got me all higgledy-piggledy. He ain't the sort of bloke to go off on a walkabout without so much as telling a gum tree.
12: Where'd you see him last?
10: Last I saw Sydney, he said he was gonna sail out to the reef to catch us some fish for tea.
8: You like fish in your tea?
10: Oh, not in my tea, you drongo. For tea, you know, dinner.
2: And no one has heard from Sydney since?
10: Not even a peep, mate.
8: Captain, do you remember that Squash said he had gotten a preacher for the wedding?
2: That's right, Peanut. Billy, I think I have a pretty good idea where Sydney is.
10: Grand, Captain. Where?
2: Have you ever heard of the Golden Grotto?
10: Sure. Who hasn't? It's packed full of gold. Me great-grandfather used to tell me about it when I was just an ankle biter.
12: Sounds mysterious.
10: That ain't the half of it, chum. The Golden Grotto is the home of a nasty giant squid who steals gold and hides it in his cave.
2: Can you take us there?
10: Oh, take you there? Ha! It's just an old Aborigine legend. It ain't true, Blue.
2: I'm afraid this legend is true, Billy Bong.
8: That giant squid just kidnapped a friend of ours, and he probably has Mr. Sydney, too.
10: Honest and truly? Fair dinkum.
8: Honest and truly?
11: Fair dinkum.
2: Now, how can we find this Golden Grotto?
10: Find it? Oh, that's a good one. I'd say we've got Buckley's chance, even if there is such a place.
8: But can't we try?
10: Try? Listen, mates, lots of gold-hungry Blinky Bills have tried, but no one has ever found a clue. Legend says that the only entrance is through a cave on the bottom of the sea.
12: Well, what are we going to do?
10: You've got me up a gum tree.
8: We've got to do something.
2: Sailors, it looks like we're going to have to get a gallon of gold.
10: A gallon of gold? From where?
12: A place called Gold Glory.
10: Gold Glory? Mates, you've been out in the sun too long. That would be suicide.
2: I'm afraid it may be the only way you'll ever see Sydney alive again.
10: Fair dinkum?
11: Fair dinkum.
10: Mates, you don't know what you're in for.
8: Please, Billy Bong.
10: Me chums will say I'm daffy as a dingo. Nobody has ever made that trip and lived to tell about it. There's the Boinga Boinga and the missile testing ground and...
11: Please!
10: Well, I know me mate Sydney would give his life for me and never let it be said I didn't stand by me mate.
8: Then you'll do it!
10: Let's go then. We're headed for the outback.
8: Yay, we're going hiking.
13: All right.
12: Let's go.
2: Hustle up, mates. We've got to rescue Sissy.
12: It seems like we've been hiking forever.
8: Everything looks the same for miles and miles.
10: Ain't it, grandmates? Got a bit of elbow room out here in the bush.
11: Will you bring the three bears to me?
2: Let's wait till we pitch camp, Princess.
8: I'm burning up.
10: Burning up? This day's a beaut. I was just thinking about putting on me jacket.
11: Pass the Kool-Aid, please.
8: Is the outback always so hot?
10: Oh, you Jillaroos better toughen up a bit, I'd say. Let me get me thermometer out of me swag and check. Yep. That's just what I thought. It's only 100 degrees.
3: 100 degrees?
10: That's nothing, mates. We Aborigines don't even break out the suntan lotion till 130 degrees.
2: Billy Bong, I think it might be good to stop and give the crew a little rest.
10: Good idea, Cap. I keep forgetting it's your first day in the bush.
12: Billy Bong, have you noticed how much darker your skin is than ours?
10: Sure have, mate. But don't worry about it. You don't look all that pale and sickly.
8: You don't talk the same way we do either.
14: Come on, don't feel bad. There's nothing to be all that embarrassed about. One of me best mates used to have a speech impediment too.
8: You think we talk funny?
10: No worries, chums. I'm not going to make fun of you. Maybe you'll grow out of it. Try to keep in mind that man looks on the outward appearance, but God looks on the heart.

0: Time's a-wasting, you blokes. Let's hit the trail.
1: Are we there yet?
0: Not hardly, mate. Gold Galluri is beyond the Black Stump.
2: How far is that?
0: Oh, about 2,000 kilometers, I'd say.
3: 2,000 kilometers? But we've got to be back with the gold in a week.
0: A week? You're mad as a meat axe. You'll never... Peanut, it's a booby trap. Don't step on those sticks or you'll... Hold on, mate. I'll just get this rope out of me swag and pull you out. Grab onto it now.
3: I've got it, Billy.
0: Hold on tight.
3: Oh.
0: There you go.
1: I want a mud pie.
3: Look at me. I'm covered with mud. Pee-wee, stop laughing at me.
2: It's not me.
3: Pixie, don't make fun of me.
4: I didn't do a thing.
0: It's just a bloomin' kookaburra, mate. See him up there?
3: You mean that bird way up in the tree?
0: None other. Watch. I'll teach him the law.
3: What are you getting out of your swag, Billy Bob?
0: Me trusty boomerang. See that banana hanging above that kookaburra's head?
2: I see it.
0: Watch this.
2: He's throwing his boomerang.
4: It's going to hit the banana.
0: Bullseye.
3: You got it.
5: That boomerang peeled the banana and crammed it in the kookaburra's beak.
2: I bet he never ate a banana that fast.
3: He ate that banana and split.
1: Can I have some banana?
3: Watch out! Billy Bong's boomerang is coming back.
2: Duck, it's gonna hit us.
0: Gotcha.
3: Billy Bong caught it.
2: Wow, how'd you do that?
0: Years and years of practice, lad. It takes a little time to learn the law of the boomerang.
3: What is the law of the boomerang?
0: It goes like this, sport. Always treat others as you'd want them to treat you, because your actions are like boomerangs, and someday they'll come back to you.

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1: Hi, I'm John Fornoff, producer for Lamplighter Theater. 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So if you're one of those younger listeners, make sure to get your parent to listen with you. 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Great stories that may be intense at times, but always within the boundaries of discretion. We hope you continue to enjoy Lamplighter Theater as a family, as much as we enjoy creating these shows for you.

0: Well, hello there. It's good to have you back. You're always welcome here at Lamplighter Theatre. On our last visit...
1: You know that my people hate your people. They believe the rich like you are the reason why they're poor.
2: It's not quite as simple as that.
1: I know. But in the middle of a revolution, it's hard to find rational minds. These are people who have nothing, so they have nothing to lose by killing you.
3: Don't take him!
4: Get out of the way, woman!
5: Isabel!
3: Oh, no! My husband! My name is Isabel, and my husband Jacques has just been thrown into prison.
6: A royalist?
3: No, he's not. In fact, he has been a friend to the poor for many years.
7: Your incendiary words have travelled through the rebel ranks. I am sure they want to capture you and put you into prison as well.
3: But I'm a woman. I thought...
7: There is no code of honour with these people. They will kill anyone. You must flee.
3: Where?
7: Out of France. To Swabia.

0: we going, Mother?
1: Richard is meeting us at the Fisherman's Wharf. If he made it.
0: Why are we running? The soldiers aren't chasing us, are they?
1: Just keep running.
0: I'm hurting Pepin when I run so fast.
1: Here, give me the poor little canary. Now, I'll put him in my satchel. There, Pepin will be safe. Now hurry. The river is close.
0: Are we crossing the river?
1: I will explain later.
0: Oh, I'm so cold.
1: We are here.
0: How far will we go?
1: I don't know.
2: Lady Isabel!
1: Richard! Thank God! You made it!
2: Yes. I bought us some time with the soldiers, but we need to hurry. I'll take you to the boat.
1: This fog couldn't have come at a worse time.
2: On the contrary, this fog, this rain, even this horrible darkness are blessings in disguise, for they will protect you against pursuers. On a lovely moonlit night, you would surely be discovered.
0: So the fog is good for us?
2: Yes. How often it turns out that what seems dreadful to us proves to be the very best thing that could have happened for our good. Get in the boat!
1: What is it?
2: The boat! Now! Oh, they must have followed me here.
1: What?
2: I'll try to head them off. Oh. Row as fast as you can until you get to the other side of the river. Once there, the fog will keep you hidden.
1: You're leaving. But Richard...
2: Please, my lady, go!
1: Richard... As fast as you could row, Charles.
0: I'm trying.
3: Over there. Come on, lads, follow up.
1: They're here. Faster, Charles.
4: I can't see where the fog is too thick.
3: You there. Try and see if you can find another boat.
0: They're looking for another boat.
1: Keep rowing.
0: Oh. I think we're safe.
1: Keep rowing.
0: They're not following.
1: I pray Richard is safe.
0: Mother, where are we going?
1: I don't know.

0: I need to send a message to my family. Please! Is there anyone there?
1: They only come around at mealtimes, or when they're adding another prisoner.
0: Who said that?
1: Here, in the dark, next cell. But I won't be here for long.
0: I'm pleased to hear that. I'm Jacques.
1: Sebastian. Your cellmate is Colin.
0: My cellmate? Mm. Oh, I didn't even see you there.
1: He is a quiet one, doesn't really talk, only whimpers.
2: I know your voice.
0: You do?
2: You paid off my servant's creditors when they were beating down his door.
0: Your servant is Edward?
2: Yes.
0: I remember that day. I was in the right place at the right time to help.
1: It looks like you're in the wrong place at the wrong time now. And don't count on any peasants coming to your rescue.
0: When I help, my goal is not to receive something in return.
2: Edward would come for you if he knew. Is there any way we can get word to him?
1: The prison is guarded too heavily, Colin. They could never rescue us.
2: Then I suppose you have a better plan?
0: You do seem strangely calm, Sebastian. Are you a man of faith?
1: I am a man of means.
0: What are you saying?
1: The rebels are desperate. And why? Because they have nothing. And with desperate people, you can always count on one thing.
0: What is that?
1: Those that have no money best know the value of it. This is nothing more than a revolution of greed. And the only thing that satisfies greed is power and money. And I possess plenty of both.
0: Greed is never satisfied.
2: You're going to bribe the guards.
1: Of course.
0: So your faith is in your money?
1: It always has been. And thus far, it has been the perfect companion.
0: Money is a dangerous friend to have at your side.
1: How so?
0: Be careful not to trust in uncertain riches, but in God.
1: What is that?
0: A quote from the scriptures. As for the rich in this present age, charge them not to be haughty, nor to set their hopes on the uncertainty of riches, but on God, who richly provides us with everything to enjoy.
1: So you expect your God to bend the bars of this prison and lead you to freedom?
0: If that is the way he chooses to rescue me, then I believe he can. But even if my God chooses not to deliver me, I will still have faith that he is doing what is right for me, my family, and the world.
2: Even in this forsaken cell, you have no fear?
0: Yes, I still have fear. But I also believe that it is in places such as this where God does his greatest work.
1: Are you blind? Is it God's work where innocent people go to the guillotine?
0: It is not God's desire for any to perish, but for all to come to repentance. That is what suffering does. It turns us from our self-sufficiency to God.
1: You will soon see who has the more powerful deliverer, your God or my money.
0: Yes, we will.
3: Come in. Odd seeing you here.
4: Julius, I need to ask you a favour.
3: A favour? Have you decided to join the revolution?
4: No.
3: Then I shouldn't have opened my door to you.
4: I am not your enemy. I am your brother.
3: Do you disagree with our cause?
4: I disagree with your methods, and they are hurting someone I love.
3: Oh, yes, I heard the news. Monsieur Durlo, the Baron, is in prison.
4: I need your help to release him.
3: Why would I do that?
4: You know as well as I do that he is innocent.
3: He is a necessary casualty of war.
4: Why?
3: He is a symbol of the decay of France.
4: Sir Jacques is an honourable man, with a family. I might understand some measure of disdain for him if he was like many of the other aristocrats, full of greed and conceit. But he is the most generous man I know. France is not decaying because of Jacques Darlot. France is great because of him.
3: And where do you see this greatness? Perhaps it is great within the golden walls of your employer. That is your world. But I see a different world where I live.
4: By the time you are through, you will have destroyed both worlds.
3: So be it. We will start all over again.
4: That cause is not worth shedding innocent blood. Julius, if you justify in your heart that you can kill the rich today, who will you kill tomorrow? Don't you see where this leads?
3: Yes, it leads directly from their pockets to ours, where wealth is equally shared among us all.
4: Your cause is not just in the eyes of the Almighty.
3: Ugh.
4: Our countrymen need to share equally in opportunity, not in wealth. It's nothing more than greed.
3: If you think so, then I have nothing further to do with you.
4: You would put your cause above your own brother.
3: I would put my cause above my own life. You see all those soldiers out there? They think our cause is just, and they are willing to die for it, and so am I.
4: I'm sorry I came.
3: I thought you knew me well enough to know that your time here would be wasted.
4: It appears I overestimated your humanity.

0: Mother, I'm hungry.
1: Yes, my love. I am as well.
0: Can we knock on one of these doors and ask for food?
1: We do not know any of these people. They could hate us as much as the ones that were shooting at us.
0: Then our choice is to either starve or trust someone.
1: Charles.
0: I cannot walk much further, Mother. We haven't slept or eaten in more than a day.
1: All right. What do you think of this house?
0: It looks inviting enough.
1: There's no way to tell for certain, I suppose.
0: Shall we?
1: Yes.
0: Wait.
1: What is it?
0: Father would pray right now.
1: Yes, he would. Lord, we ask you to protect us from harm and provide for us as we're about to knock on this stranger's door.
2: Hello?
1: Hello. My name is Isabel, and I'm with my son Charles.
0: We're hungry.
1: Charles. I have never done this before, madam. We are desperate souls in need of food and rest. Can you help us?
2: Come in, my dear. We'll take care of you. Oliver.
3: What is it?
2: We have dinner guests.
3: Oh, wonderful. Are you a friend of Eloise?
1: No, we are from France.
2: Oh, terrible things are happening there.
3: We lived in France years ago. Did you lose your home?
1: The soldiers are occupying it.
2: How awful. Oh, you are chilled to the bone.
3: I'll make a fire.
2: And I will warm up some soup.
3: So, what are your names?
1: I am Isabel, and this is my son, Charles.
3: That is a fine bird you have, Charles.
0: Thank you. He doesn't fly very well right now. He's injured his wing. But it's getting better. His name is Pepin.
3: There is a tailor in town called Pepin.
0: No.
3: Perhaps they should meet.
0: Yeah.
3: So, where are you going?
1: We don't really know.
0: My father's in prison.
1: Unjustly.
2: What happened?
1: The rebels took him. They have decided that the aristocracy is the enemy.
3: Oh, you're the aristocracy. Well, this is certainly a change for the two of you, isn't it? Having to knock on doors, beg for food.
2: Oliver!
3: Oh, no offense intended, madam. I'm simply pointing out the irony.
1: Yes, I am a bit out of sorts. My husband owns one of the most profitable businesses in all of France.
3: Who is your husband?
1: The Baron. Jacques Delos.
2: Oh, I don't believe it.
3: This is remarkable.
1: What?
3: We lived in a village in eastern France. We fell on hard times, and it was your husband who helped us.
1: No.
2: We had given up all hope until your husband sacrificed and provided for us.
0: Oh, my father did that for you?
2: He certainly did.
3: He is the reason we were able to make it through the winter that year.
1: This is quite extraordinary. God has surely led us to this place.
3: Madam, you are welcome here for as long as you wish to stay. We don't have much, but what we have, we offer to you.
2: We are indebted to you.
4: Send word that we have a few cells open for prisoners. I know there are many others that are full.
5: I will.
6: Julius.
4: Richard, what do you want from me? I've told you I cannot help you.
6: I would like to go into the prison.
4: Would you like us to place you in the stockade as well?
6: I need to speak with him.
4: Delos, the Baron?
6: Yes. I need to give him a message.
4: Richard, you need to leave here. I sympathize with you because you are my brother, but you may not receive the same courtesy from others who will see this as you fraternizing with the enemy.
6: Then you will tell him.
4: Tell him what?
6: That his family is safe.
4: Again, fraternizing with the enemy. I will not play a part.
6: How will telling him his family is safe assist the enemy in any way?
4: It will be better if he thinks his family is dead.
6: Why?
4: He will be better prepared to die himself.
6: What?
4: You're too late. Monsieur Delos is scheduled for execution tomorrow morning.
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8: Here's your grub. Bon appetit.
6: Thank you.
8: For you too.
9: Thank you. Could I speak with you for a moment?
8: Huh? What is it?
9: I have an offer.
8: An offer?
9: I have wealth beyond your imagination. Gold, silver, jewels, banknotes. I could make you a very rich man.
8: Are you bribing me?
9: I hope so. A threat to your cause. We can go directly to my home. I will give you all that you are able to carry. Then I will leave the country. You will never see me again, nor I you. The life of one man in exchange for a lifetime of wealth. Can you imagine it?
8: Well, we've already plundered your house. We have your gold, your silver, your jewels. We've stolen your money, and the banks have been pillaged. You are the poor one now.
9: What?
8: You have nothing to bribe me with, you fool. Enjoy your food, all of you. It'll be the last meal you eat.
0: Poor little Pepin. You look so sick.
3: Is your bird not well, Charles?
0: I've never seen Pepin like this. I think he might be dying.
3: I'm afraid it may be all the travelling. And I'm sure the pocket of your coat is not a natural habitat for such a creature.
0: What should I do? We will probably be back on the road within days. He won't survive the journey.
3: I don't know.
0: May I leave him with you?
3: I'm afraid our small house would not be a good home for Pepin. Are you willing to part with him?
0: If it means he will live, then yes.
3: I know a family down the road. They have a big house and children. I'm sure they would love to welcome a wonderful creature like this into their home.
0: Would Pepin be happy then?
3: I believe he would find himself most welcomed and happy.
0: Then that's what I must do.
3: You have a tender heart, Charles.
10: Richard, what are you doing?
11: I need a soldier's uniform. Would you be able to go to Philippe's house and ask his wife for one of his?
10: What do you need it for?
11: I need a disguise.
10: A very ominous request. You must tell me.
11: They are going to execute Sir Jacques in the morning. I must try to rescue him.
10: From prison?
11: There's so much chaos down there. No one would notice another man dressed as a soldier at the prison.
10: You could be killed!
11: Amelia...
10: I won't let you. Why would you do this?
11: Because Jacques would do the same for me. Please, Amelia, time is of the essence.
12: When the righteous cry for help, the Lord hears and delivers them out of all their troubles. Many are the afflictions of the righteous, but the Lord delivers him out of them all.
9: Quote all you want. I won't keep the blade from falling on your neck.
12: And I will be quoting until that very moment.
9: I hope they take you first.
12: Whether I live or die, God's promises are true, even in the darkest moments.
9: Your God is running short of moments.
13: Quiet, Sebastian. Your God has already failed you.
11: Jack.
13: Richard.
11: I'm here to rescue you.
14: Do you have the key?
11: No, I have a mallet to break open the lock. Stand back.
14: Where is my family?
11: It didn't break. Your family is safe. Isabel and Charles fled to Suavia. Lena is in my home.
9: You must break my lock as well.
13: Richard, the guards will hear you. You're risking too much. Go! You've tried your best.
14: Not yet. It didn't break.
9: Try from a different angle.
11: Yes. They heard me.
15: What was that? Halt! Turn and face me or I fire.
11: I will not stop. It's open. Run, Jack.
15: Stay in the cell, both of you. If you'd like to die by my gun today or die by the guillotine tomorrow, it makes no difference to me. Your liberator will die now.
14: Julius, don't shoot again. It's your brother.
15: What?
14: Turn him over.
11: Richard. Julius.
15: What have I done? I need something to stop the bleeding. Doctor, I need a doctor. I'll get you help, my brother.
11: I was foolish to try to outsmart you.
15: Don't talk. Leon!
16: Yes, sir?
15: Keep close watch on these prisoners. If they attempt to escape again, shoot them.
9: Nurse! Can you attend to this patient, please?
15: We're here, Richard. At the infirmary. Stay awake. Richard, there are some doctors here. They're going to take care of you. I need a doctor here. You?
9: Yes?
15: He's been shot.
9: Rip open his shirt. The bullet is deep. I'll go and get my instruments.
11: Well, Julius, a good shot.
15: I'm so sorry, brother. I didn't know it was you. You're an innocent man caught in the crossfire.
11: They're all innocent, Julius.
15: Please don't die, Richard. I'll never forgive myself. Please. I will make this right.
11: We cannot make things right by ourselves. It's why we need a savior.
15: You will preach to me on your deathbed, my brother.
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3: The family I was telling you about lives in these woods.
0: Pepin, you're going to a new home now. They're nice people and you will love them.
3: They will love a canary like Pepin.
0: Now, Pepin, I know it's going to be hard at first because you don't know how. What's the matter?
3: Oh, hold him!
0: Pepin, calm down! Stop!
3: Pepin!
0: Pepin, come back!
3: Does he fly off like that often?
0: Never. He barely flies at all. He has a bad wing. Pepin, come back!
3: Where did he go?
0: Pepin! He's gone.
13: Should have been more like you, Jacques.
15: What?
13: Your faith has sustained you in these last days. You made your final moments important. I simply sat and wondered what the blade would feel like on the back of my neck.
12: I have been just as frightened as you. But my hope is in what God has done for me. For nothing can separate me from his love. The scriptures teach that tribulation or distress or persecution or famine or nakedness or danger or even the sword cannot separate me from the love of God.
13: I would give anything for that kind of love.
12: That's the beauty. You don't have to give anything. He gave it all on a cross.
11: What's that?
9: Something's burning.
14: Look, smoke! Smoke! Help us! Help us! There's a fire!
9: Why would they rescue us? They're gonna cut our heads off in 2 hours. They can save the cost of an executioner.
14: Julius, there's a fire.
4: I know. I started it.
14: What? Why?
4: To divert attention.
14: What?
4: Baron Durlo, don't ask questions. Run out of the back door and go to Richard's house. Amelia will give you instructions. You.
15: Yes?
4: You may come along as well.
9: What about me?
14: What about the others inside the prison? Will you save them?
4: One heroic deed at a time, monsieur. You must leave now.
9: Wait! You cannot leave me here.
4: We have no time.
9: I have money. Gold, silver, whatever you need. I will give you my house. Anything.
14: Please, Julius, unlock his cell.
4: He doesn't deserve to be released.
14: But for the grace of God, we would all be condemned.
1: What is happening here? Julius, stop! What are you doing with the prisoners?
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1: I will hunt you down. 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
9: What?
21: What is it?
14: Isabel!
9: What was in the newspaper?
2: 14 enemies of the state executed. The Baron Jacques Darrow.
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0: Howdy, and welcome to Wildwood. Seems this town is changing some every day. The library, the big and wonderful library that Mr. Rockler is building for the town, is in the final stages of getting done. Folks here have never seen such a building. It's big and fancy and big. In preparation for the grand opening, Mr. Rockler has asked Miss Harbor for a favor.
1: All right, class, let's put our math books away.
2: Finally. Math gives me a headache.
1: Goose, let's keep the commentary to yourself, please.
2: Yes, Miss Harbor.
1: It looks as though the new library will be completed on time, and the town is preparing for the ribbon-cutting ceremony.
3: The what? Who's cutting ribbon?
1: That's how towns celebrate the opening of something new, like our library. They'll have a ribbon across the entrance, and someone special will cut the ribbon, and that will mean that it's open for us to all go in.
2: Seems like a waste of good ribbon to me.
3: It sure does.
2: Waste, waste, waste.
1: Mr. Rockler has asked for our help.
4: He wants us all to donate our ribbons.
3: He wouldn't.
2: Waste, waste, waste.
3: Well, he's not getting mine.
5: Knock it off, CJ. Marcia, he's just kidding.
1: CJ, all of you, that will be enough.
4: Sorry.
1: Once you enter the library, there will be large display cases on both sides of the walls. Now, Mr. Rockler has asked for our help in filling them.
2: Oh, I can't find
1: them. Yes, each one of you will make a project of any sort that will represent a reason why Wildwood is a wonderful place to live. The best from each grade level will be selected, and it will go on permanent display.
6: Forever permanent?
1: Yes, Ned. Mr. Rockler wants future generations to remember us.
6: Wow.
4: Yeah, wow.
2: What kind of projects?
1: It could be anything.
2: Like a painting?
1: That would be wonderful, Goose.
2: I could paint. I could paint the ships in the bay.
1: I love that idea.
3: What about, maybe a nice wildflower display?
4: Oh, brother.
6: That would be great. For about 2 days until the flowers died.
3: I meant dried flowers, Ned.
6: Oh, well, that would be better.
2: Oh, I could paint flowers.
3: No, you cannot. The flowers are my idea.
1: I would like for all of you to think of something that will tell future generations why we love living here. And if your project is selected, that is a way for you to be remembered, too.
6: Double wow!
1: Okay, it's almost time for lunch. Let's start it a little early, and you can think about your projects.
2: Oh, I can't wait.
3: Miss Harbor! Miss Harbor!
1: Yes, Marcia?
3: What will they do with all of the leftover ribbon?
6: Unbelievable!
1: Marcia!
2: Wow, look! I got cookies! Today I have cookies!
3: You always have cookies.
6: Every day you have cookies.
2: So? I guess I'm just a glass half full kind of weasel. Oh, look! My cup of milk is half full!
5: What would be great is a photograph of the whole town.
4: You got a camera?
5: No.
4: That's a problem.
2: That was rude. I could paint a picture of the town.
5: No, you can't. That was my idea.
6: What is it about living here that would make for a winning project?
2: He's got an idea.
5: What is it?
4: Yeah.
2: It's growing, building.
4: The best thing about Wildwood, the stories from the cylinders.
2: Ha ha! The stories from the cylinders. That's great. Wow, that is a good one. What about the stories?
6: The player.
4: Yeah, I'm gonna make a cylinder player.
5: You know how to make a cylinder player?
4: No.
5: That's a problem.
3: That was rude.
4: I'm going to make a pretend player, Stace. It would take a genius to make a real one. I'll go and make a drawing of it.
5: Hey, Mr. Collins had cameras.
4: Yes, he did.
5: I'll ask Mrs. Collins if I could borrow one. I'll take a picture of the whole town from Fortress Rock.
3: Oh, that's a great idea.
6: A painting, a photograph, and a mock cylinder player.
3: I thought he was going to build a pretend player.
6: It's the same thing.
3: Oh. What are you going to do, Ned?
6: Oh, nuts. I have no idea.
0: Well, every kid in school went home that day planning and dreaming about what they'd make for their project. Every kid except Ned.
2: See you tomorrow, Ned.
6: See ya.
2: Don't worry. You'll think of a project, and it'll be the best one, too.
6: Absolutely.
2: Think big, Ned. You can win if you think big!
6: Oh, sure I can. Except for Goose, who paints like Rembrandt, and Stacy, who will take a great picture of the town, and CJ, who had the best idea of them all. Why does he always have to do that? He'll win, and he will be remembered in this town forever. No one will even remember that Ned Cleaver even existed.
7: It shouldn't be that way.
6: No!
7: It doesn't have to be that way. No, not at all.
6: Great. You can just leave.
7: Not me. No, sir. I'm here to help.
6: Oh, like you did last time?
7: How is that hand?
6: Huh, dandy. Except for the red stain that won't go away.
7: Oh, sorry to hear that. But it wasn't my fault, you know.
6: How can it not be your fault when...
7: Look, CJ doesn't need to win this.
6: You know about the project?
7: It's all anyone is talking about.
6: Well, all I need to do is come up with a project that will outshine everyone I know. CJ always wins. And Goose...
7: You are the smartest one of the bunch, aren't you?
6: Yes.
7: Then go with your strength, son. Use your brain power. What is CJ going to make?
6: A mock cylinder player.
7: A mock cylinder player?
6: A pretend player.
7: Oh, of course.
6: There are these phonographic cylinders in the Collins Mansion and...
7: I know, son. I've heard of them. Well, if a smart fellow like you were willing...
6: What?
7: It would be hard.
6: What? What would be hard?
7: What if you were to make...
6: Oh, you're driving me nuts! Make what?
7: A real cylinder plane. One that really works.
6: Well, it would take a genius to... It would take a genius to make one of those. Hey!
7: There you go, son. Now the wheels are turning.
8: Hi, I'm Milo from Michigan. I love listening to Paws and Tails when I'm getting ready for bed at night. Oh, and my parents listen too.
6: Good day, everyone. It's Ned the Beaver here. 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
0: Well, Ned took a hold of the idea to make a real cylinder player, and he wouldn't let it go. The problem was, he wanted to make it for all the wrong reasons. He was doing it out of anger and pride, a terrible combination. He turned his basement into a laboratory of sorts, and the only reasons he ever came out was for supplies, and when his mother made him eat and go to school. Wasn't anything wrong with wanting to make a real player, but the way he was going about it was a sin.
4: Hey, Ned. We waited for you on the road for about 10 minutes. I thought you were staying home sick.
6: I wanted to, believe me.
2: We're starting a game of kickball. Come on.
6: No, thanks. I need to do some reading.
4: Still working on your secret project? Let me see.
6: No, you cannot see. Get away.
4: Calm down, Ned.
2: Wow, Ned. What's wrong?
6: Nothing. Everything. I'm focused, okay? I just need you all to leave me alone. You'll see what I'm working on when it's on permanent display in the library. Then you'll see. Then you'll all see.
2: We'll all see what?
4: Bonkers. Totally bonkers.
5: What was that all about?
2: Ned's all mad about something. Well, I don't know. Hey, look what you got.
5: This, my good citizens, is a real camera with real film in it.
2: Shiny buttons.
4: Very nice. How many shots in it?
5: Well, plenty. But it's the developing part that's the problem. Each print, that's what we call the pictures.
4: You mean you, photographer?
5: Each print costs money. I'm only going to take a couple of pictures and have them developed. I'm going to go up and take the shot of the whole town after school.
2: I want to come!
5: You can come. I want to get one of the club, too. Marcia! Ned, come here! I got the camera!
2: Wow, this is so exciting!
4: When do you have to give it back?
5: Mrs. Collins just had to take care of it. I don't think she cares when.
2: You have a camera? Wow!
6: Let me see. That is so great!
5: Line up over there, in the light. Marcia, your coat?
9: What's wrong with my coat?
5: Will you work with me here? The coat has got to go. Ned, your sweater, too. And I need you in the back.
6: Sure, in the back. That's where I always am, isn't it? Everyone, get in front of old Ned.
2: But you need to be in it, too. Should we get Miss Harbor to take it?
5: Nope. It has its own timer on it. Get ready. Ned, quit looking like someone just stepped on your tail. Smile, everyone!
2: That's it?
5: Yeah, that's it. What did you expect?
2: I don't know. A flash of light, smoke, something. I don't think it worked.
5: It worked. Ned, you want to see the camera?
6: Sure, yeah. Let's have a look.
4: Maybe we could take a picture of Ned's secret project.
6: You will not!
5: Ned, he was only kidding. Relax.
6: You'll see. You'll all see.
2: Ned, look at your arm.
6: My arm? Oh, no. Oh, no!
4: Ned, the stains moved all the way up your arm. What have you done?
6: Leave me alone! I haven't done anything! Give me back my sweater. I just need everyone to just leave me alone! I don't need any of you! I am an island!
5: He's out of control.
4: This is bad. Very bad.
0: Ned would not even so much as talk to anyone in the club. So on he worked in his dark and stuffy basement, getting more tired and even more angry.
6: This is wrong! Wrong, wrong, wrong! What's missing? Oh, something's not right.
10: Gracious, son, what seems to be the problem?
6: The problem?
7: Ooh, this place is full of fumes from that varnish. You need to keep the window open, son.
6: Look at my arm! Look at it!
7: Gracious, son, it's worse.
6: Yeah, it's a lot worse. I think it gets worse when I'm doing something that I shouldn't.
7: Oh, I find that very unlikely. Wow, look at your player.
6: I'll never get it to work. I can't do it. I've made 5 trips to the Collins Mansion. I've made drawings. I've made more drawings. I keep missing things. I'm running out of time, and I can't keep doing this.
7: Well, that is a problem, if ever I seen one. What if you just borrowed the real player and brought it here?
6: I asked.
7: You asked Mrs. Collins?
6: Yes, I did.
7: And she said no?
6: It's the only one she has. If it broke, that would be the end of listening to the cylinders. It's too risky. She did let me take one of the cylinders, though, to test with.
7: But she said no to the player? I didn't think Mrs. Collins said no to anything. She let Stacy borrow that camera.
6: Yes, she did.
7: I don't know. Doesn't seem right. Doesn't seem fair.
6: It does not.
7: Well, I guess they're gonna beat you after all. Shame. It's a real shame.
6: No! They haven't beaten me. All I need is a real player.
7: Where you going, son?
6: None of your business. I don't need you. I am an island.
7: Don't do anything foolish.
6: Don't tell me what to do. No one tells me what to do.
0: While Ned was on his way to, well, steal the player from Mrs. Collins, the rest of the club was having an emergency meeting in the fort.
5: He's acting like a creep. I think we should just let him be a creep.
4: He does this sometimes, and he always comes back around. It's the way he is. We should just let it pass.
9: Well, he is being mean, and I don't want to be around him right now.
2: Guys, what about the stain? What about the scarlet stain on his arm?
5: I don't know. It's worse.
2: Don't you get it? He's going down a dark path right now. When he does that, the stain spreads.
9: So he sins and the stain gets bigger?
2: Oh, come on.
5: That doesn't make sense.
2: We can't just leave him alone. He's going, bad. He needs our help or things could get very bad.
4: Goose, how bad?
2: The kind of bad that I'm afraid will hurt him for the rest of his life.
7: Hello in there. Hello, sir. Are you awake?
11: I do not require sleep. What do you have for me?
7: Really? never need sleep. Not even Friday nights. Boy, I do. By the end of the week, I'm exhausted and...
11: What do you have for me?
7: Oh, yes. Good news. Very good news. It's going just like you thought. That boy has a lot of pride, I'd say. Says he's an island.
11: He said that?
7: Oh, he did.
11: Excellent. As long as he stays by himself, he is mine. Is he getting the player?
7: He is this very moment. I expect he'll have it back in his basement within the hour. But then what? How do we destroy it?
11: Is Ned working with the chemicals you suggested?
7: Oh, yes. The place is just filled with fumes. What with the varnishes and the cleaners and all.
11: You need to be sure that there is a deep pile of rags soaked with those chemicals. On the ground before you, you have two red balls.
7: Oh, yes, I see them right there.
11: Put one of them under the rags, and you will have 5 minutes before it bursts into flames and burns the player into ash.
7: Wow, like a time bomb or something. Oh, my, I should think that would do it. That'll catch the whole house on fire, too, don't you think?
11: Yes, I believe it will.
12: Hi, I'm Landon from Mount Pleasant, North Carolina. Don't go away. There's more Paws and Tails coming right up.
13: We have some parents with me today that would love to tell you what they think about the fun, the biblical teaching, and the music of Paws and Tails. Go right ahead, please.
14: Well, I love...
13: Closer to the microphone, please.
14: Oh, sorry. I love that Paws and Tails is fun for kids and parents. I kind of expect my kids learn from the episodes, but so do we.
13: I love that. Now, don't miss an episode of Paws and Tails right here on this amazing station.
7: Is it ready?
15: I think so.
7: Now you gotta try it sometime.
15: Yeah, I guess so.
7: Now, son. Now!
16: Item 93 is a rather crude oil lamp.
15: Nuts!
7: What's that?
15: Terrible! We just carved a groove in the cylinder. I think the arm is too heavy.
7: Was that Mr. Collins?
15: Yeah, it was. Now, if I use a rubber band... No, a counterweight. Yeah, a counterweight.
7: That was Mr. Collins? Curious.
15: Why? What did you expect?
7: I don't know. I just thought he would sound more evil.
15: Mr. Collins? Who have you been talking to? He was a great man.
7: Well, that's what you say.
15: Hey, be careful with that stuff.
7: Ever so sorry. Here, I'll wipe it up. Throw me some rags, will you? Won't take but a minute to get this all mopped up. Where can I put these wet rags?
15: The trash can over there is fine.
7: Oh, yeah. That'll do nicely. Oh, yes. Very nicely indeed.
4: Hey, Ned, you down there?
7: Woo-hoo! Gotta go, son. See you later. Close the window behind me now.
2: Hey, it's kind of creepy down here.
15: Who said you could come down here?
5: And hello to you, too.
2: Stacy.
17: Your mom told us we could come down.
15: Ah! Well, I guess it's too late for you guys to do anything about it anyway.
17: About what? Oh, the fumes down here are terrible. Oh, you shouldn't be down here.
2: Look, Ned, we brought our projects. Stacy has her photo of Wildwood. Look.
15: Yeah, great.
2: Look, I painted a... Well, I started to paint the bay, and then I painted the mountains, and well, then I decided to paint something completely different.
4: What is that?
15: That is my project.
2: You made a mock player, too.
15: Oh, no. I made a real player.
5: No kidding. It really works?
15: Yes. Well, almost. It will by tomorrow when we turn in our projects.
17: Hey, what's this?
15: Will you quit poking around in my stuff?
5: That's the player. Mrs. Collins' player. Did she say you could take it?
15: She said you could take the camera.
4: You stole Mrs. Collins' player?
15: I did not. I borrowed it.
2: This is not a good place to be right now. The fumes and stuff. We should get out of here.
15: Well, I wish you would get out. Get out now! All of you!
2: Something's not right in here.
5: It's Ned. He's out of control.
15: When my player is on permanent display, you will all see that I'm not just any old... the trash can!
4: Get out! Everyone, get out of here before the whole place goes up!
15: Oh, no! What have I done?
9: Stacy, what are you doing? Stacy, get away from that!
5: If I can just put the lid on a trash can, maybe...
2: Good thinking, Stace.
4: We gotta get it out of here! Grab it! It's hotter than a stove! Here, Stace, use the towel as a hot pad!
5: Okay, let's go!
9: Be careful!
5: Careful! Okay, look out!
4: Watch out for that step!
15: Oh.
4: Here we go!
2: Ned, are you okay?
15: I'm gonna burn my whole house down.
2: But we're here now. We're not gonna let that happen.
9: Look out the window! They got it into the yard!
4: Come on, Stace! Just a little farther!
9: Oh!
4: Stace! You okay?
5: Yeah, you?
4: Just barely.
9: You guys okay?
4: Lawn will never be the same.
2: Ned, you okay?
15: I've been stupid and mean, and I stole from Mrs. Collins. What have I done?
0: Well, in all of the scrambling around in Ned's basement, Goose's painting was ruined, and Stacy's photograph of the town had been stepped on and torn. Ned apologized to the club and even to Mrs. Collins. The stain on his arm went back down to only his hand. But since he just could not humble himself enough to repent and ask forgiveness from God, the stain remained on his hand just like it was before. Since most of their projects had been ruined, the club had a special meeting and decided how they were going to handle the project problem.
5: Good morning, Miss Harbor.
6: Well, good morning.
18: Morning.
6: Good morning, all of you. What brings you all in so early?
4: We're presenting our project.
6: Fine. You can just set them up on the counter. Now make sure your names are on them because...
5: We only have one project.
6: But you all were working on one.
15: Yeah, well, we had a little accident. Some of them got wrecked.
6: I see.
9: So we voted on what was left and we want... Well, we all voted on this one.
6: A picture of you all?
5: It was the only other picture I took.
4: And we decided that the thing we like best about living in Wildwood...
15: is our friends.
6: I think that this is wonderful. And since it is the only project turned in by the third grade class, this will go on...
15: permanent display. Yeah, we know. We want future generations to know about our friends.
6: I have a feeling that future generations will indeed know about you all. I just have a feeling.
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joke if no one's there to amuse. 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That's right. 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

0: 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That's right.
1: 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Music was by Tim Hosman, and our sound designer was Eric Basil. 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

Is there really a God? Did somebody really make this world? What is he like? Where does he live? And what about life after death? Is there really a place where people go? Or are people just like animals that when they die, that's the end of them? Well, I think boys and girls ask questions. They want to know, why are we here on Earth, and where are we going? How do we get there, and what about me? Does God care about me? Does he know who I am? Well, boys and girls down through the ages have thought and asked those questions, and I suppose always will. Those are good questions to think about. Maybe when you're going home from school, walking home from school, and it's a beautiful day, and the rain clouds have passed, and you're just walking along the street or along the road, kicking a mud puddle, and you look up in the sky and you think, is there a God? What is he like? Does he know who I am? Does he care about me? Well, sometimes boys and girls think and ask those questions even more than grown-ups do. Sometimes grown-ups get too busy with working and making a living and responsibilities and all of those kind of things. They don't have time to think. But young people do, boys and girls do. The Bible has the answers to those questions. It's a shame that some people grow up and are grown and still don't know the answers, and only occasionally even think about it. But you can know the answers. The answers are in this book. Maybe you say, well, I've read some of that book, and when I read it, I can't understand it. It doesn't make very much sense to me, and I don't find those answers. Well, maybe when you first start reading it, you don't find the answers. They're there. They're in this book. All that we need to know about God. All that we need to know about life after death. All we need to know really about ourselves and how we can go and be with God are found in this book. This is the only book in the world that gives us all the answers that are very true and very sure. There have been many books written, all kinds of books, about all kinds of things, and you've read many of the books. Those books tell about life here on Earth. But this book tells about life beyond, life after death. And I think boys and girls are interested in that and want to know. And so our story today is about life after death. Well, we'll start here on Earth because we all know what kind of life that is. You get up in the morning and you eat breakfast, and if it's school time, you run off to school and study and play in the afternoon, watch maybe a little television, and go to bed, and next day pretty much the same except holidays and vacations. Well, the days go by and we know what life on Earth is like. Let's let this represent life. Here on Earth, hundreds of books have been written about this life, and you know, the people all over the world are pretty much the same. No, we may look a little differently, we may talk differently, and we may do things differently, and live differently, and act a little differently, but down underneath, we're all alike. We all have those same questions. What about God? What about life after death? How can I know God? Where do people go when they die? Does God care about me? Why am I here on Earth? And so these questions are the same that everyone through all the ages and all over the world, people think about. And the Bible has the answer. Well, the Bible tells us about two places where people go after death. And one of those places is called a place of eternal life. Well, we know what life is. Life here on Earth. But this is eternal life, forever and ever and ever and ever and ever and ever. Oh, that's hard for our little human minds to think about. We're used to things starting and stopping, beginning and ending. But this will never end. It is forever and ever and ever, a place of eternal life. We usually think of that place. The Bible tells us about a beautiful city, an eternal city. A place called heaven, where the throne of God is, where God himself lives. It's what you might call the control tower of the whole universe. And God keeps track of everything. He knows all about you. And though he lives in heaven,
Yet in one sense, God is everywhere. His spirit sees and knows all, everywhere. In this city, there are houses, big, beautiful mansions. Streets are paved with pure gold. It has a river of life that comes from the throne of God. It has a tree of life. Not a palm tree as our picture here would have. No, but a tree of life, different kind of fruit every month. And then there are thousands times 10,000s of angels in heaven. Oh, you've probably heard about heaven. You've probably had your own imagination what heaven was like. I guess everybody does. Why, the Indians who used to live in our country, they had their imagination of what heaven was like. They called it the happy hunting ground. I suppose everyone imagines what it's like. But in this book, we don't have to imagine. God tells us very clearly what heaven is like. It's a city, has streets, houses, a tree of life, angels, and that there are people there. People who have lived here on earth, but are now in heaven, and they have eternal life. And in this place of eternal life, God tells us some things that won't be there. And well, there won't be any nighttime, never get dark, always be daytime, all the time. And we won't need any lamps or lights or candles or flashlights. It'll never be dark. And Jesus himself will lighten all of heaven. And there won't be any tears. No one will cry. There won't be any sickness. So we won't need hospitals or doctors or nurses. There won't be any death. For the people live forever. So there'll be no cemeteries, no graveyards. In this wonderful place. And there will be no sin. In this place of eternal life. Only good, kindness, gentleness, the things that are good and pure and right. Oh, it'll be a wonderful place. And God tells us in his word about this place of eternal life. We like to talk about that. We like to think about it. I suppose everyone wants to go to heaven. I've never met anybody who didn't. But do you know what this book also tells us, this very holy scriptures? Written by God tells us. God says that we don't deserve to go there. We do not deserve to go there at all because we have sinned. We have done things that God told us not to do. And we have no right to this beautiful city. And this book tells us that we deserve to go somewhere else, to another place after our body dies. And God calls it a place of eternal death. Eternal death. Well, to you and me, death just means that's the end of it. But this is a place of eternal death. I don't know, I guess you could say that would be just dying and dying and dying and yet never dying. A place of eternal death. And the Word of God says that you and I deserve to go here because we have done things we should not have done. We have not obeyed God. Now, I would not know what this place is like, for I've never been there, you've never been there. I don't know anyone who has been there. But Jesus tells us what it's like, and he ought to know, because he made it. In fact, the scripture tells us who it was made for, and what it is like. Jesus tells us about a man, a very rich man who lived on earth. And all through his life, though he had everything he wanted, he never had time for God, and he never got his heart right with God. He was never prepared to die and to one day face God. And the day came that death knocked on his door, the door of his life, and he was not prepared. And Jesus said that rich man in hell lifted up his eyes, and he had one request. He wanted water, someone to bring a drop of water to cool his tongue. And Jesus tells us about this place, and Jesus calls it hell. Now, maybe the only times you ever hear that word is when someone's angry or when they get very mad and they don't know what they're saying, or maybe they say it in profanity.
Well, that's the wrong use of that word. The right use of the word is the way the scriptures use it to describe this place. And God tells us what it's like. But do you know the Bible also tells us that God didn't make this place for human beings? Not for us at all. This was made for Satan and his angels. Now, I think you probably know who Satan is. Well, he was at one time this beautiful, brilliant archangel of heaven, who was more powerful than all the other angels of heaven, until one day in the eternal ages, Lucifer rebelled against God, and the sin of pride entered his heart, and God cast him down from his place of beauty, glory, and honor, and Satan became the enemy of God. A third of the angels in heaven rebelled with him and went with him. And now in scripture they are called the evil spirits. And this was made for them. It was never made for human beings. But when God made that first man and woman, Adam and Eve, because they sinned and all of us who've come after them, because we too have sinned, then this is the place that God says that sin must be punished. And that's the reason you and I deserve to go here. We deserve it. But here's some good news. God loves you and he loves me. And he loves all of us so much. He says, no, I don't want the people to go there. I want them to come here and live with me forever. I love those people. Oh, I don't like what they've done. I don't like their sin. And their sin must be punished. But I love them. And God loved us so very much that he allowed a part of himself to come down and live on earth as a human being and to live in a body just like we live in a body. And 2,000 years ago, a part of God left heaven and came to earth and was born into a little baby's body. They called his name Jesus. While he was here on earth, though he did many wonderful miracles, he had come to take this, to be our substitute, so we would not have to go there, and we could go and live with God in the eternal city. So he allowed some men who hated him. Jesus allowed those men to put him on a cross. And one day at Calvary's cross, Jesus Christ, the pure and perfect Son of God, who loved us so much, that day while his body was hanging on Calvary's cross, from 12 until 3 in the afternoon, Jesus took this for you and for me. He became our substitute, and he died and took the punishment of our sins in this awful, eternal place. And so Jesus Christ, who is a part of God, came and loved us that much because he wanted us to come to heaven and live with him. They put his body back in the tomb, you remember? 3 days his body stayed in that tomb. It was dead. But 3 days later, out of the tomb, he walked alive. He was no longer dead. He was living. Those who loved him and those who believed on him, they saw him. They saw the nail prints, the scars, ugly scars in his hands and in his side and in his feet. And he stayed on earth for about 40 days. Many people, those who knew him and loved him, one time as many as 500 people got to see him. Jesus Christ, who had come from heaven, who went to Calvary's cross, died for us and rose again. He says that if we would just believe, F-A-I-T-H, if we would just believe what God has said, that there is a place of eternal life and there is a place of eternal death, that Jesus Christ is God and that he was our substitute, he took our punishment, and if we will believe God, F-A-I-T-H spells faith, you believe it in your heart as well as your head. When we believe on Christ,
Then God says, you don't have to go there. Your sins are forgiven. They're already paid for. You can come and live with me. And that has been the good, good news that maybe you have never heard before. No, I had not heard it till someone told me about it. And then now I'm telling you. And God wants everybody to hear about it, that they can also believe on him. And Jesus Christ died for all colors, all races, all people, wherever they live and whoever they are, he knows all about us. So the red-skinned boy or girl, the Indian boy or girl, who will hear the wonderful story of how God loves them and Christ died for them, and they will believe in their heart and trust him and come to Jesus Christ by faith. They get on the road, oh, that road that leads to heaven. You don't go there that day, of course not. But one day when your body dies, the door of heaven swings wide open because you have already trusted in Jesus Christ. And the yellow skin, the Chinese, Japanese, the Oriental boy or girl who will come and say, yes, Lord, I know I've done things I shouldn't have done, and I'm sorry. I believe Jesus died for me. And I want him to come into my heart and to forgive me. And so when the Chinese, Japanese, the Oriental boy or girl believes on Jesus, he too gets on the way that leads to eternal life, the way that leads to heaven. He already has eternal life. And the black-skinned boy or girl, man or woman, who will come to Jesus and trust and believe on him, he also or she gets on the road that leads to heaven. And the white skin, every color, every race, no matter where you live, no matter what your house looks like, maybe it's a beautiful house or maybe it's one that isn't so very pretty. Doesn't matter to God. He has no pets. He has no favorites. Anyone may come. And the invitation is open to everyone. He says, come, come. I want you to have the gift of eternal life. And so anyone may come. Sometimes we forget about people. God never does. Or even the Eskimo boy or girl, way up in the North Pole where it's so very cold they have to wear furs all the time. God never forgets about them. And they too can come and believe on Jesus Christ. And then they are born again. They become God's children. They'll get to go to heaven when they die. And so all the questions that you and I ask over and over again, the questions about life, why are we here? Why are we living here on earth? So we can know God and get prepared to meet him, prepared to go and live with him. Is there a God? Of course there is a God. Somebody had to make this big, beautiful world we live in. What is he like? Oh, he's a kind, loving, gentle, and very tender person who loves you more than anyone else in the whole world loves you, even more than your mother, even more than your daddy loves you. God loves you more. He knows all about you. He even knows the number of the hairs you have in your head. He knows everything about you, and he loves you so much that he wants you to come and live with him. Where are we going? Well, I can't answer for you, but I can say if you've put your faith and trust in Jesus Christ, I can say that then you are on the way to heaven, and one day, when death knocks at your door, you will be prepared, and you will be ready to meet the Lord. But if you do not come to Christ, and you do not believe on him, then though you're rich or poor, whoever you are, you will not be prepared, and one day when death comes, you will not get to go to the place of eternal life, but you'll have to go to the place of eternal death forever and ever. Why don't you, why even boys and girls are old enough to put their faith and trust in Jesus, why don't you ask him into your heart? Why don't you ask him to forgive you and to cleanse you and tell him you believe on Jesus and you want him to come into your heart? If you ask him, he hears, and he answers prayer, and you can know that you're his child.

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1: Hi, this is Chris. 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
1: Hey everybody, how's it going? I'm Zach, and today, well, there's some trouble for the citizens of Coleraine. Brooke and Tim Morrison have got their own ideas about God's plan for them and what it means for this Coleraine crisis. It's time to figure out how to help, so why don't you come and join us beyond Gilead.
2: Good evening, Coleraine. This is Hale Clark, and tonight's top story follows the lives of those who have just discovered that they must leave their homes due to eminent domain. Richter Estates Apartments, the residential division of Richter Properties real estate development firm, is home to more than 20 families. Families that by this time next week will be without homes. And to make matters worse, the recent boom in Coleraine's population is seriously affecting housing availability. Homes are selling for rates far above the national average, and home builders throughout Coleraine and surrounding areas are simply too busy to keep up with demand, leaving many Coleraine residents with the very real possibility of ending up on the street.
3: So, everyone's heard about this big thing happening with Richter Properties, right?
4: Yeah, I can't believe it.
3: Well, Mr. Parker and I talked about this the other day, and we came up with an idea that we can do with the junior and senior high youth groups to help.
4: Really? Tell us about it.
3: We're going to put together a yard sale here at the church. All of the money we make from the yard sale is going to go to a fund to help those people who need to move.
5: How's money going to help them? They're just moving.
3: Yeah. Well, usually when you move someplace, you've planned for it. You've taken time to sort through your things and find a place to live. The folks who are affected by this haven't had that chance. A lot of them are going to have to store their furniture and clothes and maybe live in a hotel until they find a place to live.

0: can be expensive.
1: Whoa, yeah. I hadn't thought of it like that.
0: And if they need to live in a hotel, they won't have kitchens. They'll have to eat out all the time.
2: Wow, that could cost a lot of money.
0: Yes, it could. We're also talking about putting together a few weekly dinners here at the church so that people can come and eat for free.
1: That's a great idea.
3: Yeah, yeah, sounds
2: let's
3: wonderful.
2: Do it. Awesome.
1: Come on.
2: Cool.
0: All right. So, I guess I can count on you then.
1: Sure. Yeah.
2: Okay. Okay.
0: Good. I'll give you more details after class, but now let's open up our Bibles. We're talking about Paul and all of the mission trips he made in his life. This week, he's in Rome.
4: We have some exciting things going on here, Brooke, and I think we're going to have a big assignment for you pretty soon.
5: Really? Oh, I hope so. I'm so excited about this. I've been waiting all summer to do something with missions.
4: I wish I could tell you more, but right now we're working on pulling everything together, and it's not quite a done deal.
5: What's that mean?
4: Oh, just a few logistical details to work out.
5: Okay, so call me when you're ready, and I'll be ready. I can't wait.
4: Well, no matter what God has planned for you, as long as you're ready, everything will work out just fine. We'll call you when we know more.
5: Okay, see ya.
6: Hello, Richter Bed and Breakfast. I'm afraid we're actually booked for the next 6 months solid. We have no more rooms and no more reservations until well after Christmas.
7: Hi, Becca.
6: Yes, ma'am, I know, I understand. I do, but we simply have no more room. Oh, thanks for calling Richter Bed and Breakfast. Hi, Brooke.
5: Hey, don't you have to answer that?
6: I'm going to let it go to voicemail. I have to. I haven't straightened out reservations or done any paperwork, and the linens still need to be changed, and I...
5: Wow, I didn't realize it was this bad.
6: Yeah. Mrs. Donner has to handle all the overnight stuff and getting the breakfast ready, and I have to split the phones and housekeeping. The overtime's all right, but, Brooke, I'm here all the time now.
5: Really?
6: Mrs. Richter's never here anymore.
5: Aww.
6: During the day, I'm practically running it on my own.
5: Man, that's tough.
6: Yeah. Well, at least Mr. Richter realizes it. Mm. He's given me a raise, and he said that if I can find anyone who might be able to help me...
5: Bex, I'm sorry, but you know I can't.
6: Well, not even for a few days, please. I know you're waiting for this other mission thing, but in the middle.
5: They told me to be ready any time. It could be today or tomorrow.
6: Really use the help.
5: I know, Becca, but...
6: Hello, Richter Bed and Breakfast. How can I help you?
8: Hi, okay. I was wondering if you have any vacancies available.
5: Oh.
8: We've just come into town from New York, and
5: I don't work here,
6: right,
5: but...
6: we really have no openings.
5: Yeah, it seems like there aren't any right now.
8: Yeah, that's what it sounds like.
5: Yeah.
8: I wonder if I can make my own reservation online.
5: Oh, well, I heard this morning that everything's booked until after Christmas.
8: Christmas?
5: Yeah.
8: Whoa, we hadn't heard that. I'll have to talk to somebody at Peace of Heaven and see if they can help us relocate. Thanks for your time.
5: Oh, you're welcome. Have a good day.
8: You too.
5: Thanks.
6: All right. Well, all I need is a credit card number to hold the reservation.
9: Yes, ma'am. I understand. Peace of Heaven really doesn't have anything to do with that, though. I do know how difficult it is, and I wish I had some answers for you, but I really don't. I know. I'm very sorry.
10: She hang up on you?
9: Yeah. How long do you guys need me answering phones anyway? I'm better on computers than handling angry people.
11: Aren't we all? I wish we didn't have to do this.
10: Yeah, but they've pulled all of us from other duties until the phones settle down.
11: It'll probably only be a week or two. Things should die down quickly after that.
9: Oh, really?
10: Yeah. They won't have phones to call us anymore.
11: Scott!
10: I know.
9: Oh,
10: I shouldn't laugh and joke, but really, I'm tired of answering the same questions. If I don't laugh, I'm going to explode at someone. Just get over it. It's just a house. In fact, these aren't even houses. They're apartments.
9: I don't know. It's got to be hard to pull up and just move without a lot of notice like that. I wouldn't like it.
11: I wouldn't either. Scott, it's just rude to treat these people like they're the bad guys.
10: Well, we aren't. We're just doing what's best for the community.
9: Well, excuse me while I get back to answering phones.
11: Okay.
9: Hello, Peace of Heaven. Every day is a blessing. This is Justin. How can we make your day better?
12: Yes. My name
3: is Elisa Hardin, and my husband and I have transferred to Coleraine from the Nevada campus.
9: Oh, yes. Welcome to Coleraine. I'm going to guess it's a little different here than in Nevada.
3: Yes, you could say that. I was wondering, though, the last time we moved, Peace of Heaven helped locate us.
9: Oh.
3: They helped us with moving and housing, and I was wondering if you had any leads for us on housing or services to help with the move. All of our things are in storage in Nevada.
9: Oh, I understand. That's really tough. Let me check on that for you. Do you mind holding for a minute?
3: Oh, no, that's fine.
9: Hey, Scott, this woman's new to Coleraine from Nevada, and she's wondering if there was any assistance in relocating. She says that she's done it before.
10: Yeah, I know.
9: Well,
10: usually it's not this bad, but, you know, we don't have any leads on anything right now. We're looking at building housing, but that's still a few weeks off. Tell you what, get her name. We'll put her on a list to call if we hear anything more.
9: That's it? She's here already. Her stuff's in storage.
10: Listen, Justin, I know it stinks, but we can't do anything right now. Just tell her that and take her name. It'll help her feel better, even though we'll probably never call. These people move here of their own free will, and it's not our responsibility. None of this is our responsibility except answering the phones. Answering the phones and making them feel better, okay?
9: Okay, okay. Don't shoot the messenger. I got it. Although someone's gonna have to take responsibility at some point. Hello, Mrs. Hardin? Right now we don't have any leads on housing, but if you give me your name and your contact information, we'll call you as soon as we hear.
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12: Don't point, Haley. He'll see you.
13: So? He's standing in front of our house with a news crew.
12: So are a lot of other people. There's that girl from the other station, Tara Fields.
13: And that other newspaper guy, too.
14: Kids, stay away from the windows, please.
13: They're all over out there, Mom.
14: I know. It just feels rude to sit here and stare at them. And all of it because they just want a quote from your dad about the story.
13: It feels like a zoo.
12: Yeah, but which ones are the animals? Us or them?
13: Hey, that's a good point, Mike. It's really hot outside. I'm glad I'm in the air conditioning.
14: So am I. I thought when Peace of Heaven changed their plans that things would get quieter.
12: I guess not.
13: You know, we should put up a lemonade stand. We could make lots of money.
12: Hey, that's not a bad idea.
14: Yeah.
12: Put out a lemonade stand.
14: I have a better idea. Let's go offer them some lemonade for nothing.
13: Aw, but we can make lots of money.
14: I don't want to make money off of this. Come on, it's hot out there. Let's just offer them something cool to drink and maybe a snack. I think we have some cookies. Hey, has anyone seen Brooke? I thought she was at home.
13: Yeah, she's upstairs on the phone.
14: Oh, good. Maybe it's that phone call she's been waiting for. And what about Tim? Where's he?
12: Last I knew, he was pulling stuff out of the garage to sell at the yard sale.
13: Yeah, I gave him some stuff from my closet yesterday.
12: I gave him some old sports stuff, balls and equipment and things.
13: I gave him some cutie girl stuff, too.
15: You did?
13: Yeah, it's for a good cause. He's really, really serious about this thing.
14: I know. I've never seen him work so hard on something like this. It's good, though, as long as he doesn't lose focus.
13: What's that mean? Everything is blurry?
14: Well, sort of. Sometimes you can be thinking so hard about one thing, you forget about other things.
13: Like Mike and cookies.
12: Hey.
13: Exactly.
16: Mrs. Morrison, Mrs. Morrison, does the mayor have a comment about the story?
14: Mr. Clark, how nice to see you. Would you like some lemonade?
16: Yes, thank you.
14: And you know, I can't give you a quote from John.
16: I know that. Is this fresh squeezed?
13: Yeah, we got the recipe from our neighbor, Grace Andrews. She makes the best lemonade in Coleraine.
17: Do you have anything to say, Mrs. Morrison? Yourself?
14: Well, these cookies were made from an old family recipe that the kids love. The secret is blended oatmeal.
17: I meant regarding the story, but Well, wait. Blended oatmeal? Mm.
12: Good, aren't they?
17: They are.
12: I love them.
15: Hey, what's going on?
13: We thought we'd bring cookies and lemonade out to everyone since it's such a hot day.
15: Oh, that's a good idea. Hey, wait a minute. Hey, do any of you guys have anything you'd want to sell at a yard sale?
16: A yard sale? Are you kidding me? Yes.
15: No. It's going to benefit the people who are losing their homes.
17: What's this? A benefit yard sale?
15: Mm-hmm.
17: Really?
15: Yeah, it's being put together by my church, and all the proceeds are going to help.
17: Help? How? When is this?
15: Well, it's this weekend. I've been gathering lots and lots of things. It's going to be huge, and we're going to sell everything. I just know it. So, do you have anything you'd like to give, Mr. Clark?
16: Well, you know, I just might.
14: Way to go, Tim.
8: You
14: know,
8: he turned the story right around.
14: Yes, he did.
15: At the church, or here.
18: Hey, Tim, how's it going?
15: Oh, busy. Everything feels like it's crazy, you know?
18: Yeah, I do. So, what are you doing this weekend?
15: Oh, man, I've got this yard sale at church, and I'm gonna be there all weekend.
18: Oh, yeah, I heard about that on the news, I think.
15: Yeah, the news people were at my house when I told them about it.
18: What were they doing at your house?
15: Oh, I wanted a quote from my dad about this eminent domain thing.
18: Oh, yeah. So, wanna come over this week?
15: I don't think I can, Cody. I'm spending all my time on the yard sale. Oh, hey, maybe you could come over and help.
18: Yeah, maybe.
14: Hello? Brooke? Well, sure she is. Hold on just a minute. Brooke, phone's for you.
19: Thanks, Mom. Mm-hmm.
14: Michael, what do you do to your socks?
5: Hey, Mom. I'm gonna go do some writing. I'll be in the attic if anyone else calls.
14: Oh, okay. I take it that wasn't Pastor Greg?
5: No.
14: Oh, I'm sorry. You've been waiting pretty intently for that call from him.
5: Yeah. He said he had something really big for me, and I told him I'd be ready.
14: When?
5: What?
14: When is this big thing?
5: I don't know. They still had some details to work out, like paperwork and legal things.
14: Oh. Oh, you know, Brooke, sometimes those legal things can take longer to work through than you'd think.
5: I know. It's taking forever.
14: Yes, and sometimes waiting doesn't mean just, well, sitting around waiting.
5: What?
14: Well, honey, sometimes God puts in a time of waiting so that you can practice your patience, learning to lean on Him instead of other people or things. And sometimes it's a time of preparation.
5: Okay.
14: I mean that God doesn't want you to sit here and do nothing and hope for this one thing to happen.
5: Huh.
14: What if you've missed an opportunity to minister to someone's needs while you've been so focused on this phone call?
5: But I said I'd be ready when he called.
14: And I understand that. I do. But the book of Ecclesiastes says that you should sow your seed in the morning, but at night, let not your hands be idle, for you don't know what will succeed, this or that, or if both will do well.
5: Huh.
14: Honey, I just don't want you to miss a great way to serve the Lord and bring His love to people right here in Coleraine.
5: Yeah.
14: Because you're waiting and looking somewhere else.
5: That's a good point. And Pastor Greg and Mr. Green are really nice. They'd probably understand if I needed a day or two to get myself together.
14: Yes. And wherever you volunteer or even go back to work, you can let them know that you may need to give fast notice. Honey, most people will understand that.
5: Yeah. Becca's so busy, she'd probably appreciate any help I could give.
14: Well, that's true.
5: And that was Mr. Parker from church on the phone.
14: Oh, really?
5: Yeah. He wanted to know if I could babysit on Saturday during the yard sale.
14: Well, that's right up your alley. And that's the same thing you did in Peru, isn't it?
5: Yeah, it is. Maybe I'll go call him back.
14: I think that's a great idea. Whatever Pastor Greg has lined up for you, a few hours on Saturday shouldn't make or break it.
5: Oh, thank you, Mom.
14: You're welcome. But for what?
5: Oh, well, I've been feeling horrible every time I've said no to someone, but I didn't want to mess up God's big plan. I wanted to make sure I was ready.
14: Oh, you're ready. And, honey, I think you know this, but little things can be God's plan, too.
5: Yeah, Right. Mm. Okay, well, I'm gonna go call Mr. Parker and then go call Becca.
15: Oh, come on now, Mr. Clark. I know you donated a lot of things, but you know you want that microwave.
16: Well, mine did blow up last week.
15: It blew up? Really? How did you do that?
16: It's not a big deal, Tim.
15: Well, this is a nice microwave.
16: Yes, it is. A little turntable and a popcorn button.
15: Exactly. And it's for a good cause, too.
16: You're right. It says $15, but here's $30, okay?
15: Yes, that's awesome. Thank you so much, Mr. Clark.
16: You're welcome, Tim. You're a good salesman. Might want to think about doing that when you grow up.
15: Thanks. Hey, Lewis. How are you doing?
20: I'm all right. You?
15: Good. This yard sale's going great.
20: Cool. How's Cody doing?
15: He's all right, I guess. Is he here?
20: I doubt it.
15: Well, what do you mean?
20: He's probably packing up his stuff right now. I'm surprised you're not there.
15: What are you talking about? He doesn't live in Richter Estates.
20: No, he lives right behind them. His house is going, too.
15: What? I didn't know that.
20: Dude, you're his best friend. I can't believe you didn't know. Where have you been? Siberia?
15: No, I've been doing this.
20: The yard sale?
15: Yeah, I guess I just... I don't know. I've been a horrible best friend. He tried to talk to me the other day, and I just blew him off. I thought it was just regular stuff, you know.
20: I heard that he might even be leaving Coleraine.
15: What? No way!
20: Yeah, it stinks. And you're his best friend.
15: Oh, I should have been there. I messed up.
20: Well, he's not gone yet.
15: You're right. Hey, Brooke!
5: Yeah. Yeah, hey, what's up?
15: Did you know that Cody's house is in this eminent domain thing?
5: What? It is?
15: Yeah.
5: I thought it was just Richter Estates. Oh, but they do live right behind that.
15: Mm-hmm.
5: I guess that makes sense.
15: Oh, I've been so wrapped up in this yard sale, I didn't have a clue.
5: Well, I know how that goes. I did the same thing with that phone call I've been waiting for. I was so wrapped up in that I missed a bunch of things that I could have helped people with this week.
15: Hey, can you watch the table for me?
5: Yeah, I think so. There aren't as many kids as everyone thought. Why? What's up?
15: I've got something to do.
21: Cody, we're gonna be leaving in a while. Are you doing okay?
18: Yeah, Mom. I'm okay. I'll be ready. To leave the only home I've ever known and go live in a hotel.
21: Hello. Hi, Ken. Come on in.
22: Hey, is Cody here?
15: Cody!
18: Tim, what are you doing here?
15: Oh, I'm sorry. I came here to help you, and I'm really sorry I didn't know about this and that I didn't help you. I missed everything.
18: Nah, you didn't miss anything. Just me packing up my stuff.
15: But I did miss it. I missed you when you needed help, and I'm sorry. So where are you going? Why didn't you tell me?
18: I didn't think you'd be interested. You were so wrapped up about the yard sale thing.
15: But I'm your best friend.
18: And you were doing good stuff. The yard sale. That's great.
15: Yeah.
18: And getting it on the news. That got word to a lot of people. That really helps a lot, Tim.
15: Yeah, but I missed my best friend.
18: Yeah, this isn't as important as the big yard sale.
15: Oh, you're wrong there, Cody.
18: I am?
15: Yeah, it's more important. I was so wrapped up in the big picture, I missed that my best friend was hurting. I'm sorry. And I'm here to help. So, what do you need me to do?
18: You can grab that box and start filling it up with those books over there.
15: Oh, sure. So where are you guys going anyway?
18: I don't know. Mom got us into the bed and breakfast. She was one of the first people to call, so we'll be there for a while. But after that, I have no idea. It's hard to find houses and... Mom said I need to be ready in case we need to leave Coleraine.
15: Leave Coleraine?
18: Yeah, all the Peace of Heaven people are coming in. There's no place to live, Tim. So we might have to go. Maybe to Westtown or...
15: Or...
18: Mom said something about her sister living in Wyoming.
15: Wyoming? Oh, you can't go to Wyoming.
18: I know. I don't want to, but...
15: Okay. We'll just take this one day at a time. You're just moving across town for now, and you and your family can come to dinner at my house.
18: Really?
15: Oh, yeah. And there'll be church dinners, and we'll figure it out.
18: Thanks, Tim. I appreciate it.
15: That's what friends are for.
0: You know, answering God's call isn't all that difficult. A lot of times we figure that God wants us to do something big and important, and sometimes he does. Just think about how he called Noah to build an ark, and he called Moses to lead the Israelites out of Egypt. But remember, sometimes God calls us to do small things too. Maybe like smiling at a classmate who needs cheering up or helping your dad clean up the dishes. God wants you to pitch in and do helpful and loving things, and he wants you to do it today. But keep your eyes open, because there might be something pretty big that God wants you to do as well. Just remember, whenever God calls, we're supposed to say, "Here I am, Lord, send me." So when you think about how you can help people in your everyday life, what kind of things come to mind? Can you think of a friend, sister, or brother, teacher, neighbor, or parent who could really use help with something specific? If so, I'd love to hear what you come up with. Why not write me and let me know your plans and how they go? Send your mail to Gilead, P.O. 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Roy Wallace was the sound recordist and Cal Olson provided sound design. Music was provided by John Campbell. Terry Ritchie was the executive producer. And I'm Zach, hoping to see you again right here next time, Beyond Gilead.
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7: 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Thank you, Captain Patch.
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7: He made her fall in love with him by squirting her with his powerful ink. 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
2: Let's hurry and get to shore, mates. We've got to find Gold Glory.
5: What's that strange noise? That little man on the dock over there is playing some kind of instrument.
10: Ahoy, mate!
11: Good day, mates. Good on ya.
5: What do you call that big stick you are playing?
11: That's me didgeridoo. Now come alongside and I'll give you blokes a hand.
2: Could you tie us up to the dock, sir?
11: No worries, mates. Step lively now and climb ashore.
5: Thank you, sir.
11: Welcome down under to the beautiful land of Oz.
5: The land of Oz?
12: Are you the Wizard of Oz?
11: What a hoot! I'm certainly no bloomin' wizard, but I am a dinky-die Aussie, and this here is the lucky country, Australia.
2: Then you must be Billy Bong Boomerang.
11: Me name is Billy Bong Boomerang, and I don't like to brag. But anything you mates might need, I've got it in me swag.
5: What's a swag, Billy?
11: It's what I call me backpack.
12: Have you got any candy?
11: You name it, and I got it in me swag somewhere. Captain Patch, did you get me letter?
2: That's why I'm here, Billy.
11: I truly thank you for coming, chum, and for bringing your mob of ankle biters with you.
2: Your letter said that Sydney, the missionary, had disappeared. Has he turned up yet?
11: No, he ain't, mate, and it's got me all higgledy-piggledy. He ain't the sort of bloke to go off on a walkabout without so much as telling a gum tree.
13: Where'd you see him last?
11: Last I saw Sydney, he said he was gonna sail out to the reef to catch us some fish for tea.
5: You like fish in your tea?
11: Oh, not in my tea, you drongo. For tea, you know, dinner.
2: And no one has heard from Sydney since?
11: Not even a peep, mate.
5: Captain, do you remember that Squash said he had gotten a preacher for the wedding?
2: That's right, Peanut. Billy, I think I have a pretty good idea where Sydney is.
11: Grand, Captain. Where?
2: Have you ever heard of the Golden Grotto?
11: Sure. Who hasn't? It's packed full of gold. Me great-grandfather used to tell me about it when I was just an ankle biter.
13: Sounds mysterious.
11: That ain't the half of it, chum. The Golden Grotto is the home of a nasty giant squid who steals gold and hides it in his cave.
2: Can you take us there?
11: Oh, take you there? Ha! Huh. It's just an old Aborigine legend. It ain't true, Blue.
2: I'm afraid this legend is true, Billy Bong.
5: That giant squid just kidnapped a friend of ours, and he probably has Mr. Sydney, too.
11: Honest and truly? Fair dinkum.
5: Honest and truly?
12: Fair dinkum.
2: Now, how can we find this Golden Grotto?
11: Find it? Oh, that's a good one. I'd say we've got Buckley's chance, even if there is such a place.
5: But can't we try?
11: Try? Listen, mates, lots of gold-hungry Blinky Bills have tried, but no one has ever found a clue. Legend says that the only entrance is through a cave on the bottom of the sea.
13: Well, what are we going to do?
11: You've got me up a gum tree.
5: We've got to do something.
2: Sailors, it looks like we're going to have to get a gallon of gold.
11: A gallon of gold? From where?
13: A place called Gold Glory.
11: Gold Glory? Mates, you've been out in the sun too long. That would be suicide.
2: I'm afraid it may be the only way you'll ever see Sydney alive again.
11: Fair dinkum?
12: Fair dinkum.
11: Mates, you don't know what you're in for.
5: Please, Billy Bong.
11: Me chums will say I'm daffy as a dingo. Nobody has ever made that trip and lived to tell about it. There's the Boinga Boinga and the missile testing ground and...
12: Please!
11: Well, I know me mate Sydney would give his life for me and never let it be said I didn't stand by me mate.
5: Then you'll do it!
11: Let's go then. We're headed for the outback.
5: Yay, we're going hiking.
8: All right.
13: Let's go.
2: Hustle up, mates. We've got to rescue Sissy.
13: It seems like we've been hiking forever.
5: Everything looks the same for miles and miles.
11: Ain't it, grandmates? Got a bit of elbow room out here in the bush.
12: Will you bring the three bears to me?
2: Let's wait till we pitch camp, Princess.
5: I'm burning up.
11: Burning up? This day's a beaut. I was just thinking about putting on me jacket.
12: Pass the Kool-Aid, please.
5: Is the outback always so hot?
11: Oh, you Jillaroos better toughen up a bit, I'd say. Let me get me thermometer out of me swag and check. Yep, that's just what I thought. It's only 100 degrees.
3: 100 degrees?
11: That's nothing, mates. We Aborigines don't even break out the suntan lotion till 130 degrees.
2: Billy Bong, I think it might be good to stop and give the crew a little rest.
11: Good idea, Cap. I keep forgetting it's your first day in the bush.
13: Billy Bong, have you noticed how much darker your skin is than ours?
11: Sure have, mate. But don't worry about it. You don't look all that pale and sickly.
5: You don't talk the same way we do either.
14: Come on, don't feel bad. There's nothing to be all that embarrassed about. One of me best mates used to have a speech impediment, too.
5: You think we talk funny?
11: No worries, chums. I'm not going to make fun of you. Maybe you'll grow out of it. Try to keep in mind that man looks on the outward appearance, but God looks on the heart.

0: Time's a-wasting, you blokes. Let's hit the trail.
1: Are we there yet?
0: Not hardly, mate. Gold Galluri is beyond the Black Stump.
2: How far is that?
0: Oh, about 2,000 kilometers, I'd say.
3: 2,000 kilometers? But we've got to be back with the gold in a week.
0: A week? You're mad as a meat axe. You'll never... Peanut, it's a booby trap. Don't step on those sticks or you'll... Hold on, mate. I'll just get this rope out of me swag and pull you out. Grab onto it now.
3: I've got it, Billy.
0: Hold on tight.
3: Oh.
0: There you go.
1: I want a mud pie.
3: Look at me. I'm covered with mud. Pee-wee, stop laughing at me.
2: It's not me.
3: Pixie, don't make fun of me.
4: I didn't do a thing.
0: It's just a bloomin' kookaburra, mate. See him up there?
3: You mean that bird way up in the tree?
0: None other. Watch. I'll teach him the law.
3: What are you getting out of your swag, Billy Bob?
0: Me trusty boomerang. See that banana hanging above that kookaburra's head?
2: I see it.
0: Watch this.
2: He's throwing his boomerang.
3: It's going to hit the banana.
0: Bullseye.
3: You got it.
5: That boomerang peeled the banana and crammed it in the kookaburra's beak.
2: I bet he never ate a banana that fast.
3: He ate that banana and split.
1: Can I have some banana?
3: Watch out! Billy Bong's boomerang is coming back.
2: Duck, it's gonna hit us.
0: Gotcha.
3: Billy Bong caught it.
2: Wow, how'd you do that?
0: Years and years of practice, lad. It takes a little time to learn the law of the boomerang.
3: What is the law of the boomerang?
0: It goes like this, sport. Always treat others as you'd want them to treat you, because your actions are like boomerangs, and someday they'll come back to you.

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1: Hi, I'm John Fornoff, producer for Lamplighter Theater. 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So if you're one of those younger listeners, make sure to get your parent to listen with you. 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Great stories that may be intense at times, but always within the boundaries of discretion. We hope you continue to enjoy Lamplighter Theater as a family, as much as we enjoy creating these shows for you.

0: Well, hello there. It's good to have you back. You're always welcome here at Lamplighter Theatre. On our last visit...
1: You know that my people hate your people. They believe the rich like you are the reason why they're poor.
2: It's not quite as simple as that.
1: I know. But in the middle of a revolution, it's hard to find rational minds. These are people who have nothing, so they have nothing to lose by killing you.
3: Don't take him!
4: Get out of the way, woman!
5: Isabel!
3: Oh, no, my husband!
6: My name is Isabel, and my husband Jacques has just been thrown into prison.
7: A royalist?
6: No, he's not. In fact, he has been a friend to the poor for many years.
8: Your incendiary words have travelled through the rebel ranks. I am sure they want to capture you and put you into prison as well.
6: But I'm a woman. I thought...
8: There is no code of honour with these people. They will kill anyone. You must flee.
6: Where?
8: Out of France. To Swabia.

0: Where are we going, Mother?
1: Richard is meeting us at the Fisherman's Wharf. If he made it.
0: Why are we running? The soldiers aren't chasing us, are they?
1: Just keep running.
0: I'm hurting Pepin when I run so fast.
1: Here, give me the poor little canary. Now, I'll put him in my satchel. There, Pepin will be safe. Now hurry. The river is close.
0: Are we crossing the river?
1: I will explain later.
0: Oh, I'm so cold.
1: We are here.
0: How far will we go?
1: I don't know.

0: Lady Isabel!
1: Richard! Thank God! You made it!
0: Yes. I bought us some time with the soldiers, but we need to hurry. I'll take you to the boat.
1: This fog couldn't have come at a worse time.
0: On the contrary, this fog, this rain, even this horrible darkness are blessings in disguise. For they will protect you against pursuers. On a lovely moonlit night, you would surely be discovered.
2: So the fog is good for us?
0: Yes. How often it turns out that what seems dreadful to us proves to be the very best thing that could have happened for our good. Get in the boat!
1: What is it?
0: The boat! Now! Oh, they must have followed me here.
1: What?
0: I'll try to head them off. Oh. Row as fast as you can until you get to the other side of the river. Once there, the fog will keep you hidden.
1: You're leaving. But Richard...
0: Please, my lady, go!
1: Richard. As fast as you could row, Charles. Trying.
3: Over there. Here. Come on, lads, follow up.
1: They're here. Faster, Charles.
4: Oh, I can't see you. The fog is too thick.
3: You there. Try and see if you can find another boat.
1: They're looking for another boat. Keep rowing. Oh, I think we're safe. Keep rowing. We're far enough away.
2: They're not following.
1: I pray Richard is safe.
2: Mother, where are we going?
1: I don't know.

0: I need to send a message to my family. Please! Is there anyone there?
1: They only come around at mealtimes, or when they're adding another prisoner.
0: Who said that?
1: Here, in the dark, next cell. But I won't be here for long.
0: I'm pleased to hear that. I'm Jacques.
1: Sebastian. Your cellmate is Colin.
0: My cellmate? Mm. Oh, I didn't even see you there.
1: He is a quiet one, doesn't really talk, only whimpers.
2: I know your voice.
0: You do?
2: You paid off my servant's creditors when they were beating down his door.
0: Your servant is Edward?
2: Yes.
0: I remember that day. I was in the right place at the right time to help.
1: It looks like you're in the wrong place at the wrong time now. And don't count on any peasants coming to your rescue.
0: When I help, my goal is not to receive something in return.
2: Edward would come for you if he knew. Is there any way we can get word to him?
1: The prison is guarded too heavily, Colin. They could never rescue us.
2: Then I suppose you have a better plan?
0: You do seem strangely calm, Sebastian. Are you a man of faith?
1: I am a man of means.
0: What are you saying?
1: The rebels are desperate. And why? Because they have nothing. And with desperate people, you can always count on one thing.
0: What is that?
1: Those that have no money best know the value of it. This is nothing more than a revolution of greed. And the only thing that satisfies greed is power and money. And I possess plenty of both.
0: Greed is never satisfied.
2: You're going to bribe the guards.
1: Of course.
0: So your faith is in your money?
1: It always has been. And thus far, it has been the perfect companion.
0: Money is a dangerous friend to have at your side.
1: How so?
0: Be careful not to trust in uncertain riches, but in God.
1: What is that?
0: A quote from the scriptures. As for the rich in this present age, charge them not to be haughty, nor to set their hopes on the uncertainty of riches, but on God, who richly provides us with everything to enjoy.
1: So you expect your God to bend the bars of this prison and lead you to freedom?
0: If that is the way he chooses to rescue me, then I believe he can. But even if my God chooses not to deliver me, I will still have faith that he is doing what is right for me, my family, and the world.
2: Even in this forsaken cell, you have no fear.
0: Yes, I still have fear. But I also believe that it is in places such as this where God does his greatest work.
1: Are you blind? Is it God's work where innocent people go to the guillotine?
0: It is not God's desire for any to perish, but for all to come to repentance. That is what suffering does. It turns us from our self-sufficiency to God.
1: We will soon see who has the more powerful deliverer, your God or my money.
0: Yes, we will.
3: Come in.
4: Odd seeing you here.
5: Julius, I need to ask you a favour.
4: A favour? Have you decided to join the revolution?
5: No.
4: Then I shouldn't have opened my door to you.
5: I am not your enemy. I am your brother.
4: Do you disagree with our cause?
5: I disagree with your methods, and they are hurting someone I love.
4: Oh, yes, I heard the news. Monsieur Durlow, the Baron, is in prison.
5: I need your help to release him.
4: Why would I do that?
5: You know as well as I do that he is innocent.
4: He is a necessary casualty of war.
5: Why?
4: He is a symbol of the decay of France.
5: Sir Jacques is an honourable man, with a family. I might understand some measure of disdain for him if he was like many of the other aristocrats, full of greed and conceit. But he is the most generous man I know. France is not decaying because of Jacques Durlow. France is great because of him.
4: And where do you see this greatness? Perhaps it is great within the golden walls of your employer. That is your world. But I see a different world where I live.
5: By the time you are through, you will have destroyed both worlds.
4: So be it. We will start all over again.
5: That cause is not worth shedding innocent blood. Julius, if you justify in your heart that you can kill the rich today, who will you kill tomorrow? Don't you see where this leads?
4: Yes, it leads directly from their pockets to ours, where wealth is equally shared among us all.
5: Your cause is not just in the eyes of the Almighty.
4: Ugh.
5: Our countrymen need to share equally in opportunity, not in wealth. It's nothing more than greed.
4: If you think so, then I have nothing further to do with you.
5: You would put your cause above your own brother.
4: I would put my cause above my own life. You see all those soldiers out there? They think our cause is just, and they are willing to die for it, and so am I.
5: I'm sorry I came.
3: I thought you knew me well enough to know that your time here would be wasted.
5: It appears I overestimated your humanity.

0: Mother, I'm hungry.
1: Yes, my love. I am as well.
0: Can we knock on one of these doors and ask for food?
1: We do not know any of these people. They could hate us as much as the ones that were shooting at us.
0: Then our choice is to either starve or trust someone.
1: Charles.
0: I cannot walk much further, Mother. We haven't slept or eaten in more than a day.
1: All right. What do you think of this house?
0: It looks inviting enough.
1: There's no way to tell for certain, I suppose.
0: Shall we?
1: Yes.
0: Wait.
1: What is it?
0: Father would pray right now.
1: Yes, he would. Lord, we ask you to protect us from harm and provide for us as we're about to knock on this stranger's door.
2: Hello?
1: Hello. My name is Isabel, and I'm with my son Charles.
0: We're hungry.
1: Charles. I have never done this before, madam. We are desperate souls in need of food and rest. Can you help us?
2: Come in, my dear. We'll take care of you. Oliver.
3: What is it?
2: We have dinner guests.
3: Oh, wonderful. Are you a friend of Eloise?
1: No, we are from France.
2: Oh, terrible things are happening there. Yes.
3: We lived in France years ago. Did you lose your home?
1: The soldiers are occupying it.
2: How awful. Oh, you are chilled to the bone.
3: I'll make a fire.
2: And I will warm up some soup.
3: So, what are your names?
1: I am Isabel, and this is my son, Charles.
3: That is a fine bird you have, Charles.
0: Thank you. He doesn't fly very well right now. He's injured his wing. But it's getting better. His name is Pepin.
3: There is a tailor in town called Pepin.
0: No.
3: Perhaps they should meet.
0: Yeah.
3: So, where are you going?
1: We don't really know.
0: My father's in prison.
1: Unjustly.
2: What happened?
1: The rebels took him. They have decided that the aristocracy is the enemy.
3: Oh, you're the aristocracy. Well, this is certainly a change for the two of you, isn't it? Having to knock on doors, beg for food.
2: Oliver!
3: Oh, no offense intended, madam. I'm simply pointing out the irony.
1: Yes, I am a bit out of sorts. My husband owns one of the most profitable businesses in all of France.
3: Who is your husband?
1: The Baron. Jacques Delos.
2: Oh, I don't believe it.
3: This is remarkable.
1: What?
3: We lived in a village in eastern France. We fell on hard times, and it was your husband who helped us.
1: No.
2: We had given up all hope until your husband sacrificed and provided for us.
0: Oh, my father did that for you.
2: He certainly did.
3: He is the reason we were able to make it through the winter that year.
1: This is quite extraordinary. God has surely led us to this place.
3: Madam, you are welcome here for as long as you wish to stay. We don't have much, but what we have, we offer to you.
2: We are indebted to you.
4: Send word that we have a few cells open for prisoners. I know there are many others that are full.
5: I will.
6: Julius.
4: Richard, what do you want from me? I've told you I cannot help you.
6: I would like to go into the prison.
4: Would you like us to place you in the stockade as well?
6: I need to speak with him.
4: Delo, the Baron?
6: Yes. I need to give him a message.
4: Richard, you need to leave here. I sympathize with you because you are my brother, but you may not receive the same courtesy from others who will see this as you fraternizing with the enemy.
6: Then you will tell him.
4: Tell him what?
6: That his family is safe.
4: Again, fraternizing with the enemy. I will not play a part.
6: How will telling him his family is safe assist the enemy in any way?
4: It will be better if he thinks his family is dead.
6: Why?
4: He will be better prepared to die himself.
6: What?
4: You're too late. Monsieur Durlo is scheduled for execution tomorrow morning.
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8: Here's your grub. Bon appetit.
6: Thank you.
8: For you too.
9: Thank you. Could I speak with you for a moment?
8: Huh? What is it?
9: I have an offer.
8: An offer?
9: I have wealth beyond your imagination. Gold, silver, jewels, banknotes. I could make you a very rich man.
8: Are you bribing me?
9: I hope so. A threat to your cause. We can go directly to my home. I will give you all that you are able to carry. Then I will leave the country. You will never see me again, nor I you. The life of one man in exchange for a lifetime of wealth. Can you imagine it?
8: Well, we've already plundered your house. We have your gold, your silver, your jewels. We've stolen your money, and the banks have been pillaged. You are the poor one now.
9: What?
8: You have nothing to bribe me with, you fool. Enjoy your food, all of you. It'll be the last meal you eat.
0: Poor little Pepin. You look so sick.
10: Is your bird not well, Charles?
0: I've never seen Pepin like this. I think he might be dying.
10: I'm afraid it may be all the travelling. And I'm sure the pocket of your coat is not a natural habitat for such a creature.
0: What should I do? We will probably be back on the road within days. He won't survive the journey.
10: I don't know.
0: May I leave him with you?
10: I'm afraid our small house would not be a good home for Pepin. Are you willing to part with him?
0: If it means he will live, then yes.
10: I know a family down the road. They have a big house and children. I'm sure they would love to welcome a wonderful creature like this into their home.
0: Would Pepin be happy then?
10: I believe he would find himself most welcomed and happy.
0: Then that's what I must do.
10: You have a tender heart, Charles.
11: Richard, what are you doing?
6: I need a soldier's uniform. Would you be able to go to Philippe's house and ask his wife for one of his?
11: What do you need it for?
6: I need a disguise.
11: A very ominous request. You must tell me.
6: They are going to execute Sir Jacques in the morning. I must try to rescue him.
11: From prison?
6: There's so much chaos down there. No one would notice another man dressed as a soldier at the prison.
11: You could be killed!
6: Amelia...
11: I won't let you. Why would you do this?
6: Because Jacques would do the same for me. Please, Amelia, time is of the essence.
12: Righteous cry for help, the Lord hears and delivers them out of all their troubles. Many are the afflictions of the righteous, but the Lord delivers him out of them all.
9: Quote all you want. I won't keep the blade from falling on your neck.
12: And I will be quoting until that very moment.
9: I hope they take you first.
12: Whether I live or die, God's promises are true even in the darkest moments.
9: Your God is running short of moments.
13: Quiet, Sebastian. Your God has already failed you.
6: Jack!
13: Richard!
6: I'm here to rescue you.
13: Do you have the key?
6: No, I have a mallet to break open the lock. Stand back.
14: Where is my family?
6: It didn't break. Your family is safe. Isabel and Charles fled to Suavia. Lena is in my home.
15: You must break my lock as well.
14: Richard, the guards will hear you. You're risking too much. Go! You've tried your best.
6: Not yet.
14: It didn't break.
15: Try from a different angle.
6: Yes. They heard me.
16: What was that? Halt! Turn and face me or I fire.
6: I will not stop. It's open. Run, Jack.
16: Stay in the cell, both of you. If you would like to die by my gun today or die by the guillotine tomorrow, it makes no difference to me. Your liberator will die now.
6: Julius, don't shoot again. It's your brother.
16: What?
6: Turn him over. Julius.
16: What have I done? I need something to stop the bleeding. Doctor, I need a doctor. I'll get you help, my brother.
6: I was foolish to try to outsmart you.
16: Don't talk. Leon!
17: Yes, sir?
16: Keep close watch on these prisoners. If they attempt to escape again, shoot them.
9: Nurse! Can you attend to this patient, please?
16: We're here, Richard. At the infirmary. Stay awake. Richard, there are some doctors here. They're going to take care of you. I need a doctor here, you!
9: Yes?
16: He's been shot.
9: Rip open his shirt.
15: The bullet is deep. I'll go and get my instruments.
6: Well, Julius, good shot.
16: I'm so sorry, brother. I didn't know it was you. You're an innocent man caught in the crossfire.
6: They're all innocent, Julius.
16: Please don't die, Richard. I'll never forgive myself, please. I will make this right.
6: We cannot make things right by ourselves. It's why we need a savior.
16: You will preach to me on your deathbed, my brother.
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10: The family I was telling you about lives in these woods.
0: Pepin, you're going to a new home now. They're nice people and you will love them.
10: They will love a canary like Pepin.
0: Now, Pepin, I know it's going to be hard at first because you don't know how. What's the matter?
10: Oh, hold him!
0: Pepin, calm down! Stop!
10: Pepin!
0: Pepin, come back!
10: Does he fly off like that often?
0: Never. He barely flies at all. He has a bad wing. Pepin, come back!
10: Where did he go?
0: Pepin! He's gone.
22: Should have been more like you, Jacques.
23: What?
22: Your faith has sustained you in these last days. You made your final moments important. I simply sat and wondered what the blade would feel like on the back of my neck.
23: I have been just as frightened as you. But my hope is in what God has done for me. For nothing can separate me from his love. The scriptures teach that tribulation or distress or persecution or famine or nakedness or danger or even the sword cannot separate me from the love of God.
22: I would give anything for that kind of love.
23: That's the beauty. You don't have to give anything. He gave it all on a cross.
1: What's that?
9: Something's burning.
2: Look, smoke! Smoke! Help us! Help us! There's a fire!
9: Why would they rescue us? They're going to cut our heads off in 2 hours. They can save the cost of an executioner.
2: What? Julius, there's a fire.
3: I know. I started it.
2: What? Why?
3: To divert attention.
2: What?
3: Baron Durlo, don't ask questions. Run out of the back door and go to Richard's house. Amelia will give you instructions. You.
1: Yes?
3: You may come along as well.
9: What about me?
2: What about the others inside the prison? Will you save them?
3: One heroic deed at a time, monsieur. You must leave now.
9: Wait! You cannot leave me here!
3: We have no time.
9: I have money, gold, silver, whatever you need. I will give you my house, anything.
2: Please, Julius, unlock his cell.
3: He doesn't deserve to be released.
2: But for the grace of God, we would all be condemned.
4: What is happening here? Julius, stop! What are you doing with the prisoners?
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4: I will hunt you down. I will organize an army to find you and kill you, Julius!
0: What?
10: What is it? Isabel? What was in the newspaper?
25: 14 enemies of the state executed. The Baron Jacques Darrow.
24: I'm your host, John Rhys Davies. 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

0: Howdy, and welcome to Wildwood. Seems this town is changing some every day. The library, the big and wonderful library that Mr. Rockler is building for the town, is in the final stages of getting done. Folks here have never seen such a building. It's big, fancy, and big. In preparation for the grand opening, Mr. Rockler has asked Miss Harbor for a favor.
1: All right, class, let's put our math books away.
2: Finally. Math gives me a headache.
1: Goose, let's keep the commentary to yourself, please.
2: Yes, Miss Harbor.
1: It looks as though the new library will be completed on time, and the town is preparing for the ribbon-cutting ceremony.
3: The what? Who's cutting ribbon?
1: That's how towns celebrate the opening of something new, like our library. They'll have a ribbon across the entrance, and someone special will cut the ribbon, and that will mean that it's open for us to all go in.
2: Seems like a waste of good ribbon to me.
3: It sure does.
2: Waste, waste, waste.
1: Mr. Rockler has asked for our help.
4: He wants us all to donate our ribbons.
3: He wouldn't.
2: Waste, waste, waste.
5: Well, he's not getting mom.
6: Knock it off, CJ. Marcia, he's just kidding.
1: CJ, all of you, that will be enough.
4: Sorry.
1: Once you enter the library, there will be large display cases on both sides of the walls. Now, Mr. Rockler has asked for our help in filling them.
2: Oh, I can't wait. Oh,
1: yes, each one of you will make a project of any sort that will represent a reason why Wildwood is a wonderful place to live. The best from each grade level will be selected, and it will go on permanent display.
7: Forever permanent?
1: Yes, Ned. Mr. Rockler wants future generations to remember us.
7: Wow.
4: Yeah, wow.
2: What kind of projects?
1: It could be anything.
2: Like a painting?
1: That would be wonderful, Goose.
2: I could paint the ships in the bay.
1: I love that idea.
3: What about, maybe a nice wildflower display?
4: Oh, brother.
7: That would be great. For about 2 days until the flowers died.
3: I meant dried flowers, Ned.
7: Oh, well, that would be better.
2: Oh, I could paint flowers.
3: No, you cannot. The flowers are my idea.
1: I would like for all of you to think of something that will tell future generations why we love living here. And if your project is selected, that is a way for you to be remembered, too.
7: Double wow!
1: Okay, it's almost time for lunch. Let's start it a little early, and you can think about your projects.
2: Oh, I can't wait.
3: Miss Harbor.
1: Yes, Marcia?
3: What will they do with all of the leftover ribbon?
7: Unbelievable.
4: Marcia.

0: I got cookies! Today I have cookies.
1: You always have cookies.
2: Every day you have cookies.
0: So, I guess I'm just a glass half full kind of weasel. Oh, look! My cup of milk is half full!
1: What would be great is a photograph of the whole town.
3: You got a camera?
1: No.
3: That's a problem.
0: That was rude. I could paint a picture of the town.
1: No, you can't. That was my idea.
2: What is it about living here that would make for a winning project?
0: He's got an idea.
1: What is it?
4: Yeah.
0: Oh, it's growing, building.
4: The best thing about Wildwood, the stories from the cylinders.
0: Ha-ha! The stories from the cylinders. That's great. Wow, that is a good one. What about the stories?
2: The player.
4: Yeah, I'm gonna make a cylinder player.
1: You know how to make a cylinder player?
4: No.
1: That's a problem.
0: That was rude.
4: I'm going to make a pretend player, Stace. It would take a genius to make a real one. I'll go and make a drawing of it.
1: Hey, Mr. Collins had cameras.
4: Yes, he did.
1: I'll ask Mrs. Collins if I could borrow one. I'll take a picture of the whole town from Fortress Rock.
0: Oh, that's a great idea.
2: A painting, a photograph, and a mock cylinder player.
0: I thought he was going to build a pretend player.
2: It's the same thing.
0: Oh. What are you going to do, Ned?
2: Oh, nuts. I have no idea.
5: Well, every kid in school went home that day planning and dreaming about what they'd make for their project. Every kid except Ned.
0: See you tomorrow, Ned.
2: See ya.
0: Don't worry. You'll think of a project, and it'll be the best one, too.
2: Absolutely.
0: Think big, Ned. You can win if you think big.
2: Oh, sure I can. Except for Goose, who paints like Rembrandt. And Stacy will take a great picture of the town, and CJ will have the best idea of them all. Why does he always have to do that? He'll win, and he will be remembered in this town forever. No one will even remember that Ned Cleaver even existed.
6: Oh, shouldn't be that way.
2: No!
6: It doesn't have to be that way. No, not at all.
2: Great. You can just leave.
6: Not me. No, sir. I'm here to help.
2: Oh, like you did last time?
6: How is that hand?
2: Huh, dandy, except for the red stain that won't go away.
6: Oh, sorry to hear that, but it wasn't my fault, you know.
2: How can it not be your fault when...
6: Look, CJ doesn't need to win this.
2: You know about the project?
6: It's all anyone is talking about.
2: Well, all I need to do is come up with a project that will outshine everyone I know. CJ always wins, and Goose...
6: You are the smartest one of the bunch, aren't you?
2: Yes?
6: Then go with your strength, son. Use your brain power. What is CJ going to make?
2: A mock cylinder player.
6: A mock cylinder player?
2: A pretend player.
6: Oh, of course.
2: There are these phonographic cylinders in the Collins Mansion and...
6: I know, son. I've heard of them. Well, if a smart fellow like you were willing...
2: What?
6: It would be hard...
2: What? What would be hard?
6: What if you were to make...
2: Oh, you're driving me nuts! Make what?
6: A real cylinder player. One that really works.
2: Well, it would take a genius to... It would take a genius to make one of those. Hey!
6: There you go, son. Now the wheels are turning.
7: Hi, I'm Milo from Michigan. I love listening to Paws and Tails when I'm getting ready for bed at night. Oh, and my parents listen too.
2: Good day, everyone. It's Ned the Beaver here. 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How could that not be true? Well, we would love to see a photo of you and your group listening to Paws and Tails wherever you listen. And I'll tack them up on the clubhouse wall for all to see. Just go to pawsandtails.org.
5: Well, Ned took a hold of the idea to make a real cylinder player, and he wouldn't let it go. The problem was, He wanted to make it for all the wrong reasons. He was doing it out of anger and pride, a terrible combination. He turned his basement into a laboratory of sorts, and the only reasons he ever came out was for supplies, and when his mother made him eat and go to school. Wasn't anything wrong with wanting to make a real player, but the way he was going about it was a sin.
4: Hey, Ned. We waited for you on the road for about 10 minutes. I thought you were staying home sick.
3: I wanted to, believe me.
0: We're starting a game of kickball. Come on.
3: No, thanks. I need to do some reading.
4: Still working on your secret project? Let me see.
3: No, you cannot see. Get away.
4: Calm down, Ned.
0: Wow, Ned. What's wrong?
3: Nothing. Everything. I'm focused, okay? I just need you all to leave me alone. You'll see what I'm working on when it's on permanent display in the library. Then you'll see. Then you'll all see.
0: We'll all see what?
4: Bonkers. Totally bonkers.
1: What was that all about?
0: Ned's all mad about something. Well, I don't know. Hey, look what you got.
1: This, my good citizens, is a real camera with real film in it.
0: Shiny buttons.
4: Very nice. How many shots in it?
1: Well, plenty. But it's the developing part that's the problem. Each print, that's what we call the pictures.
4: You mean you photographers?
1: Each print costs money. I'm only going to take a couple of pictures and have them developed. I'm going to go up and take the shot of the whole town after school.
0: I want to come!
1: You can come. I want to get one of the club, too. Marcia! Ned, come here! I got the camera!
0: Wow, this is so exciting!
4: When do you have to give it back?
1: Mrs. Collins just said to take care of it. I don't think she cares when.
0: You have a camera? Wow!
3: Let me see. That is so great!
1: Line up over there, in the light. Marcia, your coat?
8: What's wrong with my coat?
1: Will you work with me here? The coat has got to go. Ned, your sweater, too. And I need you in the back.
3: Sure, in the back. That's where I always am, isn't it? Everyone, get in front of old Ned.
0: But you need to be in it, too. Should we get Miss Harbor to take it?
1: Nope. It has its own timer on it. Get ready. Ned, quit looking like someone just stepped on your tail. Smile, everyone!
0: That's it?
1: Yeah, that's it. What did you expect?
0: I don't know. A flash of light, smoke, something. I don't think it worked.
1: It worked. Ned, you want to see the camera?
3: Sure, yeah. Let's have a look.
4: Maybe we could take a picture of Ned's secret project.
3: You will not!
1: Ned, he was only kidding. Relax.
3: You'll see. You'll all see.
0: Ned, look at your arm.
3: My arm? Oh, no. Oh, no!
4: Ned, the stains moved all the way up your arm. What have you done?
3: Leave me alone! I haven't done anything! Give me back my sweater. I just need everyone to just leave me alone. I don't need any of you. I am an island.
1: He's out of control.
4: This is bad. Very bad.
5: Ned would not even so much as talk to anyone in the club. So on he worked in his dark and stuffy basement, getting more tired and even more angry.
3: Ah! This is wrong. Wrong, wrong, wrong. What's missing? Oh, something's not right.
9: Gracious, son. What seems to be the problem?
3: The problem?
9: Ooh, this place is full of fumes from that varnish. You need to keep the window open, son.
3: Look at my arm. Look at it.
9: Gracious, son. It's worse.
3: Yeah, it's a lot worse. I think it gets worse when I'm doing something that I shouldn't.
9: Oh, I find that very unlikely. Wow, look at your player.
3: I'll never get it to work. I can't do it. I've made 5 trips to the Collins Mansion. I've made drawings. I've made more drawings. I keep missing things. I'm running out of time, and I can't keep doing this.
9: Well, that is a problem, if ever I seen one. What if you just borrowed the real player and brought it here?
3: I asked.
9: You asked Mrs. Collins?
3: Yes, I did.
9: And she said no?
3: It's the only one she has. If it broke, that would be the end of listening to the cylinders. It's too risky. She did let me take one of the cylinders, though, to test with.
9: But she said no to the player? I didn't think Mrs. Collins said no to anything. She let Stacy borrow that camera.
3: Yes, she did.
9: I don't know. Doesn't seem right. Doesn't seem fair.
3: It does not.
9: Well, I guess they're gonna beat you after all. Shame. It's a real shame.
3: No! They haven't beaten me. All I need is a real player.
9: Where you going, son?
3: None of your business. I don't need you. I am an island.
9: Don't do anything foolish.
3: Don't tell me what to do. No one tells me what to do.
5: While Ned was on his way to, well, steal the player from Mrs. Collins, the rest of the club was having an emergency meeting in the fort.
1: He's acting like a creep. I think we should just let him be a creep.
4: He does this sometimes, and he always comes back around. It's the way he is. We should just let it pass.
8: Well, he is being mean, and I don't want to be around him right now.
0: Guys, what about the stain? What about the scarlet stain on his arm?
1: I don't know. It's worse.
0: Don't you get it? He's going down a dark path right now. When he does that, the stain spreads.
1: So he sins and the stain gets bigger?
0: Oh, come on.
1: That doesn't make sense.
0: We can't just leave him alone. He's going, bad. He needs our help or things could get very, bad.
4: Goose, how bad?
0: The kind of bad that I'm afraid will hurt him for the rest of his life.
9: Hello in there. Hello, sir. Are you awake?
10: I do not require sleep. What do you have for me?
9: Really? Never need sleep? Not even Friday nights? Boy, I do. By the end of the week, I'm exhausted and...
10: What do you have for me?
9: Oh, yes. Good news. Very good news. It's going just like you thought. That boy has a lot of pride, I'd say. Says he's an island.
10: He said that?
9: Oh, he did.
10: Excellent. As long as he stays by himself, he is mine. Is he getting the player?
9: He is this very moment. I expect he'll have it back in his basement within the hour. But then what? How do we destroy it?
10: Is Ned working with the chemicals you suggested?
9: Oh, yes. The place is just filled with fumes. What with the varnishes and the cleaners and all.
10: You need to be sure that there is a deep pile of rags soaked with those chemicals. On the ground before you, you have two red balls.
9: Oh, yes, I see them right there.
10: Put one of them under the rags, and you will have 5 minutes before it bursts into flames and burns the player into ash.
9: Wow, like a time bomb or something. Oh, my, I should think that would do it. That'll catch the whole house on fire, too, don't you think?
10: Yes, I believe it will.
11: I'm Landon from Mount Pleasant, North Carolina. Don't go away. There's more Paws and Tails coming right up.
2: We have some parents with me today that would love to tell you what they think about the fun, the biblical teaching, and the music of Paws and Tails. Go right ahead, please.
12: Well, I love...
2: Closer to the microphone, please.
12: Oh, sorry. I love that Paws and Tails is fun for kids and parents. I kind of expect my kids learn from the episodes, but so do we.
2: I love that. Now, don't miss an episode of Paws and Tails right here on this amazing station.
9: Is it ready?
3: I think so.
9: Now you gotta try it sometime.
3: Yeah, I guess so.
9: Now, son, now!
13: Item 93 is a rather crude oil lamp.
3: Nuts!
9: What's that?
3: Terrible! We just carved a groove in the cylinder! I think the arm is too heavy.
9: Was that Mr. Collins?
3: Yeah, it was. Now, if I use a rubber band... No, a counterweight. Yeah, a counterweight.
9: That was Mr. Collins? curious.
3: Why? What did you expect?
9: I don't know. I just thought he would sound more evil.
3: Mr. Collins? Who have you been talking to? He was a great man.
9: Well, that's what you say.
3: Hey, be careful with that stuff.
9: Ever so sorry. Here, I'll wipe it up. Throw me some rags, will you? Won't take but a minute to get this all mopped up. Where can I put these wet rags?
3: The trash can over there is fine.
9: Oh, yeah. That'll do nicely. Oh, yes. Very nicely indeed.
4: Hey, Ned, you down there?
9: Woo-hoo. Gotta go, son. See you later. Close the window behind me now.
0: Hey, it's kind of creepy down here.
3: Who said you could come down here?
1: And hello to you, too.
0: Stacy?
8: Your mom told us we could come down.
3: Ah! Well, I guess it's too late for you guys to do anything about it anyway.
8: About what? Oh, the fumes down here are terrible. Oh, you shouldn't be down here.
0: Look, Ned, we brought our projects. Stacy has her photo of Wildwood. Look.
3: Yeah, great.
0: Look, I painted a... Well, I started to paint the bay, and then I painted the mountains, and, well, then I decided to paint something completely different.
4: What is that?
3: That is my project.
0: You made a mock player, too.
3: Oh, no, no. I made a real player.
1: No kidding. It really works?
3: Yes. Well, almost. It will by tomorrow when we turn in our projects.
8: Hey, what's this?
3: Will you quit poking around in my stuff?
1: That's the player. Mrs. Collins' player. Did she say you could take it?
3: She said you could take the camera.
4: You stole Mrs. Collins' player?
3: I did not. I just borrowed it.
0: This is not a good place to be right now. The fumes and stuff. We should get out of here.
3: Well, I wish you would get out. Get out now, all of you.
0: Something's not right in here.
1: It's Ned. He's out of control.
3: When my player is on permanent display, you will all see that I'm not just any old... the trash can!
4: Get out! Everyone, get out of here before the whole place goes up!
3: Oh, no! What have I done?
8: Stacy, what are you doing? Stacy, get away from that!
1: If I can just put the lid on a trash can, maybe...
0: Good thinking, Stace.
4: We gotta get it out of here! Grab it! It's hotter than a stove. Here, Stace, use the towel as a hot pad.
1: Okay, let's go.
8: Be careful.
1: Okay, look out. Watch out for that step.
3: Oh.
4: Here we go.
0: Ned, are you okay?
3: I'm gonna burn my whole house down.
0: But we're here now. We're not gonna let that happen.
8: Look out the window. They got it into the yard.
4: Come on, Stace, just a little farther.
8: Oh.
4: Stace, you okay?
1: Yeah, you?
4: Just barely.
8: You guys okay?
4: Ned's lawn will never be the same.
0: Ned, you okay?
3: I've been stupid and mean, and I stole from Mrs. Collins. What have I done?
5: Well, in all of the scrambling around in Ned's basement, Goose's painting was ruined, and Stacy's photograph of the town had been stepped on and torn. Ned apologized to the club and even to Mrs. Collins. The stain on his arm went back down to only his hand. But since he just could not humble himself enough to repent and ask forgiveness from God, the stain remained on his hand just like it was before. Since most of their projects had been ruined, the club had a special meeting and decided how they were going to handle the project problem.
1: Good morning, Miss Harbor.
14: Well, good morning.
15: Morning.
14: Good morning, all of you. What brings you all in so early?
4: We're presenting our project.
14: Fine. You can just set them up on the counter. Now make sure your names are on them because...
1: We only have one project.
14: But you all were working on one.
3: Yeah, well, we had a little accident. Some of them got wrecked.
14: I see.
8: So we voted on what was left and we want... Well, we all voted on this one.
14: A picture of you all?
1: It was the only other picture I took.
4: And we decided that the thing we like best about living in Wildwood...
3: is our friends.
14: I think that this is wonderful. And since it is the only project turned in by the third grade class, this will go on...
3: Permanent display. Yeah, we know. We want future generations to know about
15: are friends.
14: I have a feeling that future generations will indeed know about you all. I just have a feeling.
16: Let me tell you a little something about this. Come on now, come in, listen. You got your life all sewn up. You don't need anyone now.

0: it's always good to have some good friends around, you know?
1: That's right.
0: So let me tell you the truth. God sends you people who care, like Moses, Adam, and Ruth. They had their sidekicks right there. If y'all don't know who they are, look them up. So when you're stuck in a pinch, and God sends help, don't refuse.

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When you drift from your friends and no one's around, you go coconuts and run your life aground.

0: stepping in quicksand with your friends all to snooze. 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
7: 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Now, last time, Gracie and Brianna visited their Grandpa Harris, and they discovered something interesting. They have a long-lost uncle. Now, back in Discovery Mountain, Gracie and Brianna are eager to find him. Will they be successful? Now, we've met Evan already. Let's check in on him again. He's exercising his faith, just as another twin did long ago. Jacob and Esau's story feels familiar to Evan, and it just might be what a couple of other siblings need to hear too. Let's visit Evan again at his home, far away from Discovery Mountain, in today's episode called Fugitive.
8: Dear Lord, I know that I'm not like Jacob. Father, you took care of him and promised to send him back to the land you promised to his grandfather Abraham. Lord, I believe that you've forgiven me, but could my family ever forgive me? Oh Lord, is it presumptuous of me to claim this promise? Genesis 28:15? I know it by heart. Behold, I am with you, and will keep you wherever you go, and will bring you back to this land, for I will not leave you until I have done what I have spoken to you. Lord, please restore me to my family. Amen.
0: Evan?
8: Oh, Rachel, you can come in. I'm done praying.
9: Yes, I heard.
8: How long were you outside the door?
9: I didn't mean to eavesdrop. I'm looking for the treats for my clients.
8: Oh, the doggy treats? They're right over there.
9: Evan.
8: I know, Rachel, you don't have to say it.
9: No. What was I gonna say?
8: That maybe that ad is a sign that it's time to reach out to my family again.
9: You can read my mind.
8: Well, not exactly, but I have known you a long time.
9: Yes, since you walked onto the same bus I was traveling on, 20 years ago.
8: Yeah, I was still wearing the new suit I wore to my high school graduation.
9: You looked so handsome, and like you needed a friend. How could I resist?
8: Rachel, you're my family now. We've made a life for ourselves, and...
9: And you've always promised me that when the timing was right, you'd talk to your family again.
8: Yeah, the timing just has never been right.
9: I know. After the girls were each born, I tried.
8: I wasn't ready.
9: And after we read the news that your mother had died...
8: I should have talked to my dad then. I didn't want to make things worse. Mom was gone, and it seemed so...

0: selfish to show back up again.
1: Evan, there will never be a perfect time.
0: I know, but...
1: Yeah?
0: What if they haven't forgiven me? I'm afraid.
1: You won't know if you don't reach out. Oh, my clients are waiting. Write to them, Evan. Just write.
0: But there has to be a way to know if I'm forgiven. Ah, that might work. I'll start writing.
2: Meanwhile, back in Discovery Mountain, Gracie is back at school. She and Brianna are determined to find their Uncle Evan, but that isn't interfering with her schoolwork, is it?
3: And that is how Ottawa became the capital city of Canada. Any questions? All right then, close your books and go outside for recess.
4: Yay!
3: Quiet in the hall, please. Oh, Gracie, it's recess time.
4: I don't know the answer, Mrs. Lee. Sorry.
3: Gracie, I didn't ask you a lesson question. I said it's time for recess.
4: Recess? Oh.
3: Gracie, I'm concerned about you.
4: I'll be okay, Mrs. Lee.
3: Gracie, your grades are slipping. You don't seem to hear a third of what I say in class, and...
4: Oh!
3: What's wrong?
4: Oh, my stomach just hurts again.
3: And that's another thing. Your stomach has hurt for days.
4: I'll be okay.
3: You know, sometimes we all need some help getting through difficult situations. With your parents divorcing, there are a lot of changes in your life.
4: Oh, there are way more changes than that.
3: Oh? Gracie, you should talk to Reader.
4: You're sending me to the principal's office?
3: No, it's not like that. He has a sister. You should ask Reader about her, okay?
4: Okay.
3: Why don't you go right now, before you're distracted and forget?
4: Okay, Mrs. Lee.
5: Olivia, I did not steal your money!
6: You may as well have, Jake. I gave it to you to replace that old thing.
5: I returned the watch, Olivia. Even if it was the most beautiful calculator watch I've ever seen.
6: Jake, you are a... Oh, Gracie, I didn't see you there.
7: Now what is all this racket?
5: Principal Reader, sir, it's all her fault.
6: Jake, I was just trying to do something nice for you. You supplanter.
5: Supplanter? Well, you're a supper planter.
6: You don't even get my insult.
7: All right, now you two quiet down. Gracie, shouldn't you be outside for recess?
4: Mrs. Lee sent me to talk to you and ask you about your sister.
7: My sister? I see.
5: Sisters are not all they're cracked up to be, you know.
6: Hey!
7: Okay, that's it. Jake, Olivia, to my office, now.
5: What?
6: Come on, grow up, Jake. Let's go.
5: Me grow up? What about you?
7: Follow me, now. Jake, Olivia, what is going on?
6: He's a supplanter.
5: Jacob P.
6: Donovan.
5: He took
6: my money.
5: This is school.
7: I can't make sense of anything you two are saying. Why can't siblings get along?
5: I don't know.
7: You two are a lot like Jacob and Esau.
5: Hey, that's my namesake, Jacob.
7: Right, then you remember their story.
5: Yeah, of course.
7: Look, it's in the middle of a busy school day, but this can't wait. Do you remember how that story begins?
6: Yeah, it begins with Isaac and Rebecca.
7: Right. Isaac was the son of Abraham. And... just a moment. Who is it?
4: Reader, it's me, Gracie. Remember Mrs. Lee sent me to you?
7: Gracie, I'm sorry. I was distracted by a Bible story, the one about Jacob and Esau.
4: I love that story. It's just like my dad. And, well, could I listen?
7: Well, sure. We just started.
5: Sit right here, Gracie.
7: Now, Isaac was the son of Abraham. God had promised Abraham that he would become a great and mighty nation, and all the nations of the earth would be blessed in him. There was just one problem. Isaac didn't have any children. There was no one to inherit the blessing.
8: Oh Lord, hear my prayer to you. You promised to make my father's descendants a mighty nation, to bless all the earth through them. And yet, we have no children, Lord. Please give a child, or more than one, to Rebecca and me. Lord, please honor the blessing you gave to my father Abraham.
7: and God heard Isaac's prayer.
1: Isaac, we prayed for this, but, oh, this baby is exhausting me.
8: Oh, Rebecca, and the child isn't even born yet.
1: The child is certainly active. Oh, feel the kicking.
8: Yes, I feel it. Just rest, Rebecca. You'll feel better.
9: Come, Rebecca, rest. I'll finish preparing the meal.
8: Listen to your nurse, Deborah. She is wise.
1: You're both insistent. Fine, I'll sit a while.
8: Good. Now close your eyes. Get a little sleep if you can. I'll be back in a little while.
1: All right. Oh, this child won't let his mother rest.
9: Here, put your feet up.
1: Deborah, put your hand here. You can feel the child.
9: Oh, I feel it. It's as if...
1: As if what?
9: Well, we won't know until your days of expecting are fulfilled.
1: Deborah, if all is well, why am I like this?
9: I'm sure that all will be well, my dear. Rest. When your time arrives, you may have a double blessing. I'll prepare the meal.
1: All right, I am tired. I'll just close my eyes. A double blessing! Oh, Lord, could it be? Lord, it feels as if the baby or two babies are struggling within me. Lord, could it be?
10: Rebecca, two nations are in your womb. Two peoples shall be separated from your body. One people shall be stronger than the other, and the older shall serve the younger.
1: Twins! Thank you, Lord.
7: Rebecca remembered God's answer to her prayer. The children she carried struggled, and Rebecca remembered that one would be stronger and the older would serve the younger.
9: Ah, oh, Rebecca, he's here, a son.
1: Deborah, can I see him? Oh, he's perfect. Look, he's red and hairy.
9: He is.
1: Call Isaac. We shall name our son Esau. Oh.
9: Rebecca, there's another child.
1: I know. I told you.
9: He's nearly here.
8: Is everything all right?
9: Rebecca, oh. Just a little more, and... You have another son.
8: Another son? There are two?
1: Isaac, they're perfect. The firstborn, look at him.
8: He's red and hairy. Oh, darling boy.
1: Let's call him Esau.
9: And here is your second son.
1: Oh, my two sons, here in my arms.
8: Oh, look at him, Rebecca. He's grabbed onto his brother's heel.
1: So he has. He looks so different from his brother. His skin is smooth.
8: Yes, look at that grip he has on Esau's heel. His name shall be Jacob.
9: Jacob and Esau. Welcome to the world, little ones.
8: You shall become a great and mighty nation. The promise to my father lives on.
7: The twins grew and grew. Jacob and Esau were as different as two brothers could be. Esau loved to be outside with his father Isaac, hunting and exploring. Jacob was a quieter boy. He stayed close to home, near to his mother and Deborah.
9: Jacob, what smells so delicious?
11: Does it smell good?
9: Of course. I said so, didn't I?
11: Thank you, Deborah. I prepared the evening meal, just as you taught me.
9: Did you rinse the lentils in fresh water before putting them in the pot?
11: Of course.
9: And did you crush the herbs?
1: Now, Deborah, we taught him well. Of course, he did everything right.
9: You are a fine young man, Jacob.
1: Yes, and one day, all this will be yours, my son. Just as God promised your grandfather Abraham, you will become a great and mighty nation.
9: Now, Rebecca, not again.
11: Mother, Esau is the oldest.
12: Yes, son, but the Lord showed me that he has a different plan.
11: Mother, he has the birthright, even if he despises it.
9: Jacob, all in God's time, not ours, God's timing.
12: Yes, of course.
9: Come, Rebecca, let's choose some fruit to finish the meal with.
12: Wonderful idea. We'll be back soon, Jacob.
11: Goodbye.
13: Man, I'm famished.
11: Esau, I thought you were working in the field with Dad.
13: I was, but I'm so weak and so hungry. Let me eat some of that red stew.
7: The words of Jacob's mother swirled in his mind. Why should his brother inherit all that his father had? Why was the birthright his? Esau was barely older.
11: I'll give you some stew, but sell me your birthright.
13: What? Look, I'm about to die, so what is the birthright to me?
11: Esau, swear to me that the birthright is mine.
13: I swear.
11: All right, I'll ladle you some stew. Oh, and here, some bread with it.
13: Oh, I'm so hungry. This is so good, Jacob. Just like Deborah makes.
11: Thank you, Esau. I was wondering, would you like to...
13: Oh, done. Gotta go back to the field.
11: Esau.
13: What, Jacob?
11: You gave me your birthright. Don't forget.
13: Nah, you can have it.
7: Jacob now had the promise of the older son. Esau lost it and didn't seem to mind. Until one day, when the brothers were nearly 40 years old.
14: Esau, my son, come here.
13: Here I am.
14: I'm now old.
13: Oh, father.
14: It's true. My eyes are weak, and I don't know how much longer I'll live.
13: Now, father.
14: Now, please go to the field and hunt game for me. Prepare the food that I may eat and bless you.
7: Rebecca overheard their conversation.
12: Jacob.
11: Yes, mother?
12: I just heard your father speaking to Esau. He wants to bless him.
11: But, mother, I have the birthright. Esau gave it to me for a bowl of red stew.
12: That means nothing without your father's blessing. Everything will be Esau's unless we intervene.
9: Intervene?
12: Oh, Deborah, we have to do this now. It will be impossible later.
9: God promised that Jacob would inherit the promise. Why would this suddenly be impossible?
12: Deborah, we don't have time to discuss this. Jacob, obey my voice. Go to the flock and bring me 2 goats, and I will make food for your father.
11: Oh, no, mother.
12: Then you will take it to your father, that he may bless you.
9: Rebecca?
12: There is no time.
11: Mother, Esau is hairy, and I am smooth-skinned. My father might feel me, and I will seem to be a deceiver to him. I'll bring a curse on myself and not a blessing.
12: Let your curse be on me, my son. Go and get the goats.
9: Jacob?
11: I'll go.
12: Good. I'll begin preparing the spices.
7: Rebecca prepared the food. She took Esau's clothes and gave them to Jacob to wear.
11: Mother, if Father touches my hand, he'll know it's me, not Esau.
12: Here, put the goat skins on your hand. Feel. Now your hands feel rough, like Esau's.
11: Okay, I suppose.
12: The food is ready. Take it to your father before your brother returns.
11: Hello, Father.
14: Who's there?
11: It's Esau. I have done just as you told me. Please, sit and eat.
14: Please come near that I may feel you. Are you really my son, Esau?
11: Yes, Father.
14: The voice is Jacob's, but the hands are Esau's.
7: Isaac believed that Jacob was Esau. He sat up and ate the meal.
14: Delicious meal, my son. Now, come here.
11: Yes, Father?
7: Isaac blessed Jacob.
14: Let peoples serve you, and nations bow down to you. Be master over your brethren, and let your mother's sons bow down to you. Cursed be everyone who curses you, and blessed be those who bless you.
11: Your blessing means everything to me, Father.
14: Now go, that an old man may rest.
11: Yes, Father.
7: As Jacob left, Esau came in from the field. He prepared the food and took it into his father. Esau discovered his brother's trick.
15: Father, bless me also.
14: Your brother came with deceit and has taken away your blessing.
15: He is rightly named Jacob. He supplanted me 2 times. He took away my birthright, and now he's taken away my blessing? I hate him.
14: Now, son?
15: I will kill you, Jacob.
7: Esau stormed off angrily, hatred burning in his heart.
9: Oh, Rebecca, I just heard Esau.
1: Yes?
9: He intends to kill Jacob.
1: Jacob!
11: What's wrong? Mother, Deborah, your faces are pale with worry.
1: Oh, Jacob, Esau knows what we did. He intends to kill you. You must flee to my brother Laban's in Haran. Stay until your brother's anger turns away from you.
16: Jacob! Jacob!
1: Oh, no. Your father is calling. Go!
9: No. Go to your father, Jacob.
11: I will go.
14: Jacob. Oh, Jacob.
11: Yes, Father?
14: You must go now. Go to your mother's family.
11: Okay, I'll go now.
14: Jacob, wait.
11: Yes?
14: I want to bless you.
11: Oh, Father, I don't know what to say.
14: May God Almighty bless you, and make you fruitful, and multiply you, and give you the blessing of Abraham, to you and your descendants with you.
11: Father.
14: Now go, my son, go.
7: Jacob fled into the night. He was a fugitive. Jacob had his father's blessing, but his heart was troubled.
11: Oh, Lord, what have I done? I have deceived my father and my brother. What was that? I've sinned against my family and against you, Lord. Can I ever be forgiven? I can't go on. It's too dark. I'll find a place to sleep for the night.
7: Jacob took one of the stones and slept on it like a pillow. Jacob dreamed and he saw a ladder that stretched all the way from earth to heaven. On the ladder, angels traveled up and down. This wasn't an ordinary dream. It was a vision from God. God spoke to Jacob in it.
17: I am the Lord God of Abraham, your father, and the God of Isaac. The land on which you lie, I will give to you and your descendants. In you and in your seed, all the families of the earth shall be blessed.
11: Blessed?
17: Behold, I am with you and will keep you wherever you go, and will bring you back to this land. For I will not leave you until I have done what I have spoken to you.
11: Will not leave me. Will not leave me. Oh, what's happening? Oh, it was a dream. Surely the Lord is in this place. How awesome is this place? This is none other than the house of God. I will call it Bethel. Oh, my heart is renewed. A little more sleep for the journey ahead.
7: And Jacob did sleep, even with a rock for a pillow. The next morning he arose early and set his stone pillow upright. He set it up as a memorial.
11: There we go. If God will be with me and keep me in this way that I am going, so that I come back to my father's house in peace, then the Lord shall be my God.
7: Jacob continued his journey to Haran, where...
18: Oh, reader, why'd you stop? We were just getting to the good part where Jacob goes to Haran and meets Rachel, and
7: Jake,
18: then...
7: I'm sorry, the bell reminded me. We have classes to teach. And Gracie, you have to get back to Mrs. Lee. She'll be worried about you.
4: Okay, reader, but I want to hear the rest of the story. I can't remember. Does Esau ever forgive Jacob? I have to know.
6: Reader,
1: This is a nice story and all, but I fail to see how it helps Jake and me.
18: Olivia, that was a very rude way to talk to Principal Reader.
1: Jake, I wasn't being rude. I genuinely don't see
18: it's
1: how...
18: It's about Jacob!
1: Yes, Jacob the supplanter. That part makes sense.
7: Now, you two, my point wasn't...
4: Excuse me, but what is a supplanter?
1: Someone who takes something that doesn't belong to him.
18: Hey, now we're right back to the money, aren't we?
7: Oh dear.
1: I have to get to class.
7: Now, tomorrow. Can you be here before school starts? I want to finish the story to make my point about Jacob and Esau.
1: I can be here.
18: Me too.
4: Me too. See you then.
7: All right, see you all then. Get to class. Midnight. I sure hope that I can get through to these humans. You fish are so much easier to understand.
2: As Reader fed his betta fish Midnight, Grandpa Harris fed the fish in the pet shop. Then he logged onto his computer to check his email.
19: Spam. Spam. I miss the good old days of paper mail. Well, this looks interesting. A reply to my ad. Let's see. Dear Mr. Harris, I saw the ad that your pet shop is for sale. My wife and I are experienced with business and pets. I'm wondering, is there no son in Harris and Son to take over the business? I hope that you are well. Please let me know if the business is still available. I'd like to come and take a look. Yours, E.H. Huh. What a strange email. He hasn't told me what business experience he has, or if he's got a down payment. And he hasn't asked what town the pet shop is in. Something strange about this. No name, just E.H. E.H. E.H. No, it couldn't be him. Could it?
2: E.H. Hmm. What do you think, Director Doug?
20: Well, at the beginning of the episode, Evan did have an idea.
2: That's right. He wanted to reply to the ad for the pet shop, but he wasn't sure that his dad would be ready to hear from him yet.
20: Right. He didn't know if his dad had forgiven him.
2: Well, perhaps the email is from him. His initials are E.H. for Evan Harris.
20: Well, that's true. Evan seems ready to reconnect with his family. But like Jacob, he must wonder if his...

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Did you know that your name is in this book? Oh, maybe not the name you go by, like Mary or John or Susie or Henry, but you are in the Bible. Everybody in the whole world is mentioned in the Bible. Did you know that? Well, maybe you say, how am I mentioned? Well, God talks about every one of us. And God says that there's something about us, you and me, that we need to know. And we'll let this picture of one man stand for all the people who live in the world. All the people who not only live in the world now, but all the people who have ever lived in all the world. All of us human beings. And God says something about us. He says that, first of all, we have done things we should not have done. We are not perfect. In fact, we are far from perfect. And God says there is something so very wrong with us that we want to do things that are bad and things that displease God. And he even tells us what this is called. It's called sin. And all of us have sinned. And God hates sin so very, very much that God has made a place for sin to be punished. Now, do you know who the very first person was that ever sinned? Well, the Bible tells us who it was. It was a heavenly creature who was a very high angel in all of God's kingdom. His name was Lucifer, and he was the very first person to sin. Well, he became not the beautiful angel Lucifer, but he became God's enemy. And today we call him the devil or Satan. And God made a horrible place for Satan to be punished. And God tells us. He tells us the name of that place. It's a real, literal place. And God calls it hell. Now, maybe you've heard that word, but when you heard it, it was because people were angry and mad, and they just got angry and said that word. Well, that's the wrong way to use the word. The right, correct way is the way God uses it in the Bible, as the name of the place that God has prepared and made to punish all sin, all evil. And God says about you and me and all of us who live in the world that not only have we sinned and do we sin, you know, your mom has to teach you to do right because it's just so easy to do wrong. Oh, we have to be taught to tell the truth. Nobody has to teach you how to lie. You just seem to know how to lie. Nobody has to teach you to steal. It just comes naturally. But oh, we have to be taught not to steal. And we have to be taught to do right. Because down within us is this very principle of doing wrong, of sin. And God says that all of us human beings, because we are sinners, we have done things that God does not like. Therefore, God says, it is like that all of us are moving and walking in this life down toward a horrible place of eternal destruction that God in his word calls hell. And every one of us are going in that direction, and we all deserve to go there because we have sinned and we have done what is not right. And God looks down from heaven, and he sees all of us creatures. Oh, he sees us, and he loves us. Even when we're bad, and even when we do things very, very wrong, God still loves us. Oh, he doesn't like what we do that's bad, for God hates sin. But he loves us, even when we're bad. And God sees where we're headed, that one day we will go to that awful, terrible place of eternal destruction. And the Bible says that God loves us. He loves us so much. But do you know what he did? God wanted to come and take this eternal punishment in our place, for us to be our substitute. Well, I couldn't go and be your substitute because I would be there myself. And you couldn't go and be my substitute because you would be there. And so God wanted us to come and live with him. And therefore, a substitute must be found to take our eternal punishment. And God decided that he would come and he would be our substitute.
in that awful place of eternal destruction. And so about 2,000 years ago, a part of God left the eternal city and the beautiful throne of heaven and came down to this planet and lived here on earth like one of us. Oh, he could have come any way he chose from heaven. He could have just dropped out of the sky and landed on the streets and the roads of the land called Palestine. Or he could have come in a cloud if he had chosen. He could have come in a magic carpet or a spaceship. Oh, he's God. He can do anything. But do you know how he chose to come? Well, he chose to come just like we did, to be born, to live like one of us. In fact, many of the people did not know who he was, for he did not go around telling them who he was. But after a while, some of the people said, "Oh, I think he must be come from heaven. He must be the Son of God. No one has ever done what he has done." And as Jesus did the great miracles, all kinds of miracles, walking on top of the water, feeding a whole big crowd of 5,000 people with one little lunch, and people who were deaf, he opened their ears, and those who were blind, he opened their eyes, and those who were crippled, he made them to walk, and some who were dead, he brought back to life. No one had ever done what he did, and so many people knew and believed that he really had come from heaven, that he was a part of God, the Messiah, the Christ. Well, why did he come? Just to do those miracles? Oh, no. No, there was another reason. And the reason was to be our substitute, to take our eternal punishment in our place. And so, some of those men who did not like Jesus had him put on a cross and crucified. And that day, as Jesus Christ hung on Calvary's cross and suffered for our eternal punishment and our sins, then he took this and became our substitute in our place. And therefore, anyone who puts their faith and trust in God, who believes on Jesus and believes that he did take their eternal punishment, then God says they get off the road that leads to eternal destruction and they get on the road that leads to heaven, that one day when they die, they will get to go to heaven. Oh, have you gotten off this road? And have you believed on Christ? And are you now on the road that leads to heaven? Well, I hope you have. And if you haven't, oh, you should. It's very, very important. For God wants everyone in the whole world. It is not his will that any should perish, but it is his will that all believe and trust on him and get off this broad road that leads to destruction and on the narrow road that leads to eternal life. He is so very wonderful. I hope you have put your trust and your faith in him. That day when Jesus became our substitute was the day he was put on Calvary's cross, and early that morning soldiers, Roman soldiers, had brought him along with two other men there to Calvary's cross. And by 9 o'clock in the morning, all three had been hung on the cross. Oh, the soldiers. Well, this was their job, their duty. They had crucified many, many people. But today seemed a little different. And especially for the one who was hanging in the middle, they noticed that many people had come. People who hated the Lord. Some stood there and laughed and mocked and ridiculed. And they shouted out, "Why don't you come down from the cross if you really are the Son of God? Prove it. Get yourself down from the cross." And then there were other people who came and wept and mourned, because they believed that he truly was the Son of God. The two thieves who were hanging on either side, they also began to mock and jeer and ridicule. And they said, "Yes, if you are the Son of God, get yourself down from the cross and get us down too." And they cursed and they swore. And then
one of these men, for they were both thieves and murderers. They had stolen. And evidently, when they had stolen, they got caught and ended up killing somebody. So they were not only thieves, but they were also murderers. One of those men, after they had cursed and sworn, looked over at Jesus and he said to him, "Lord, Lord." And that day, that thief believed that Jesus really was a part of God. And he had called to his buddy and he said, "Don't talk to him anymore like that. He has done nothing worthy of death. You and I, we have done plenty. We're getting exactly what we deserve. But he has done nothing. Don't talk to him like that." And then he looked back at Jesus. And he said, "Lord, remember me when you come to your kingdom." And that thief believed in his heart that Jesus was the king. And he believed that he had a kingdom beyond this world. And he believed that this king of that kingdom could give mercy to him. And so he called out for mercy. He said, "Remember me when you come to your kingdom." And Jesus replied, "This day thou shalt be with me in paradise." And later on that day, both of these men, the two thieves, the two murderers, died. But that thief went to be with the Lord in paradise. Oh, he will be in heaven. Because he was a good man? Oh, no, remember, he was not a good man. He was a very bad man, for he had stolen and he had murdered. Why would he get to go to heaven? Because he believed on Jesus Christ. He put his faith and his trust in him. And that day, the other thief, he died also that afternoon. But he did not get to go to heaven. No, because he never put his faith. He never trusted Jesus Christ. And so today, that's like everybody in the world. For these two men are like everybody. All of us have sinned. Maybe we're not as bad as they were, but we have done things that are bad. But those who trust Jesus Christ will be forgiven and get to go to heaven and live with God. But those who are also bad, but do not trust the Lord, they will not get to go to heaven and be with God. And which kind are you? Well, I hope you are the one who has put your faith in Jesus Christ. About 12 o'clock noon, the time of the day when the sun was at the brightest and the heat, oh, it was warm. Everything had seemed so very normal that morning, except the people who were there watching. And for the soldiers, it was very much a very typical day. An unusual person there in the middle, yes, but other than that, everything was very normal. But at 12 o'clock, things began to get very unnormal, very abnormal. The sky began to fill up with clouds that just covered it up. It was very dark. In fact, it was getting dark. You could hardly see. There was thunder and there was lightning. And the ground began to shake. And the people who were there said, "Oh, we're going to have a terrible storm. This is awful. We better get back to the city of Jerusalem quick. We're going to all get wet and get caught in this awful storm." And practically everybody left. And they went back to Jerusalem. Only a few stayed. And the soldiers had to stay. It was their job. And from 12 o'clock noon until 3 o'clock in the afternoon, there was darkness and blackness, thundering and lightning, flashes of brilliant light that were blinding, and then the darkness again. And the ground was shaking. And you know what was really happening? What really was happening was this, that all the bad things that you and I that we have done were put on Jesus Christ, who had done no evil. And when God looked down from heaven and he saw on him our sins, God the Father, who hates sin, he cannot even bear to look at it. He had to turn his back on God the Son and pour out his anger and his wrath and his fury. And for 3 hours, Jesus took
our eternal punishment. And then, during those 3 hours, he called out for water. Water. And that's the very thing that those who go to the place of eternal punishment request. You see, Jesus was there taking our punishment while his body was hanging on Calvary's cross. And then he cried out, "My God, why hast thou forsaken me?" And just like everyone who is in that place of eternal punishment feels and knows that they are forsaken by God, Jesus, the very Son of God, felt that and cried out. And then at 3 o'clock, he said, "It is finished." And he had finished taking our eternal punishment, and he gave up the ghost. And his body died. No one took his life from him. He gave up his life. The soldiers who were there, they saw the sky beginning to clear. It'd certainly been a very strange day for them, too. They had never seen a day like that. They wondered if it had something to do with this one who was hanging there in the middle. Maybe it did. And they said, "Oh, well, we've got a job to do. Tomorrow is the Sabbath, one of the Jewish Sabbaths. It's against our law to allow any bodies to hang on crosses over the Sabbath. That means we've got to make them die early and get the bodies buried before sundown. They came to this thief. They broke his legs, so he would die quickly. They came to that thief, and they broke his legs. They came to Jesus, and they were ready to break his legs. But they said, 'No, look. He's already dead. This is indeed strange.' And so they changed their minds. Instead of breaking his legs, they took a spear and put it in his side. But he was already dead, for he had given up his life. And they took the bodies down from the crosses and buried them. And they buried Jesus in a tomb not far away. And one of the soldiers who'd been there since early morning and had seen all the strange, unusual things during the day, even the soldier said, 'You know, I think we made a mistake. I think that really was the Son of God, and we did not know it.' And indeed it was the Son of God, and they did not know it. But God has given the record to us, so that we can all know for ourselves and believe who he is, that he is the Christ, the Son of God. And that day when he died on Calvary's cross, he was taking our eternal punishment. And for everyone who will believe and put their faith in him, their sins are forgiven. And God will no longer see their sin. He puts them behind his back, never to remember them against him again. Have you come to God and asked him to forgive you of your sins? Well, if you haven't, you should. Have you believed that what God says in the scriptures, that Jesus Christ was made sin in our place and took our eternal punishment in hell for us? Well, if you have not believed that, then you need to, and you need to ask him to come into your heart to forgive you and to cleanse your heart so that one day you can go and live with him in that wonderful city called heaven. So if you have never trusted in this wonderful, lovely Christ, do it now.

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1: Hi, this is Chris. Welcome to Odyssey. We're just getting ready for a time of wonder, excitement, and discovery. 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

0: Now, Matthew, let's download the program into the display so it'll integrate with the existing setup.
1: Okay.
2: Oh, and thanks, Eugene.
0: For what, pray tell?
2: You know, for letting me follow you around for career day.
0: Oh, of course. Though, to make the most of it, I'm going to be rather direct and instructional. Now...
2: This button is flashing. What is it?
0: No, wait!
2: Dude.
0: It resets the system.
2: Oh.
0: I may be wrong, Matthew, but I believe we've discussed the concept of cause and effect. If you take one action, then another action is likely to follow.
2: Yeah.
0: Mm-hmm. And we've also discussed the concept of not pushing a button unless you know what it does first.
2: Yes, sir. Sorry. Did I wreck everything?
0: Fortunately, no.
3: Eugene?
0: Yes, Miss Campbell?
3: You need to come to the counter. Right away.
0: Well, actually, we're in the middle of a...
3: Quint and Mayor Hicks are here to see you.
2: The mayor?
0: Oh, to see me? You can tell them that I paid that parking fine and that...
3: Just come down.
0: Right. Coming.
2: Parking fine?
0: A complete misunderstanding regarding my bicycle.
2: Uh-huh. Cause and effect, right?
4: It's the confoundest thing. I've had all the tech people at City Hall check it out and... they can't figure out what to do.
5: Well, if anyone can figure it out, Eugene can.
0: Greetings, Mr. Whitaker. Mr. Mayor. Miss Kendall.
4: Hi, Eugene. Thanks for interrupting your day.
5: Oh, Mr. Mayor, this is Matthew Parker. Matthew, this is Mayor Spencer Hicks.
6: Hi. Matthew's with Eugene today as part of his school's career day exercise.
0: Indeed.
4: Good. Maybe Matthew will be the one to solve our problem.
0: Problem, sir?
4: Have you heard about the clock at City Hall?
2: I read about that. The clock is stuck on 11:45.
5: Well, it's more than stuck.
4: No matter how many times we correct the clock, it goes back to 11:45. We believe it's a glitch in our new computer system we set up, but our technical team can't figure it out.
0: So the clock is connected to your main computers?
4: Yep, so it'll keep more accurate time, automatically change for daylight savings, that sort of thing.
5: I suggested that you take a look at it.
0: Well... I'd be honored to help the city in any way I can.
4: Good. Alicia Jennings is in charge of our technical support at City Hall. You should talk to her first.
0: Alicia Jennings. I'll go see her right away.
2: We'll go see her.
0: Oh, yes. We. Me and my shadow.
7: Well, as you can see, we've run all the proper diagnostics, reloaded the programs where necessary, checked the network and all the connections, but there's no explaining why the clock resets to 11:45.
0: Well, Alicia, may I call you Alicia?
7: Oh, sure.
0: Has anyone gone into the programming code itself?
2: That's what I was going to suggest.
7: Not yet. None of us have that level of expertise, especially since it's a third-party program.
0: Who created it?
7: A local company called Dreadlocks Programming and Software.
0: An intriguing name. Have you spoken with them about the problem?
7: I've tried, but so far I haven't heard back from them. They're really small, I think. Just a couple of people running the whole outfit.
0: I see. Would you mind resetting the clock to the current time?
7: I don't mind, but it won't help. It'll go back to 11:45.
0: No doubt it will, but I would like to look at the clock itself whilst that happens.
7: Okay. We'll have to hurry.
0: Why?
7: By the time we get to the clock, it'll have changed.
0: So it makes the adjustment that quickly?
7: That's right.
2: Have you thought about turning the knob on the back of the clock?
0: Knob, Matthew?
2: Well, knobs are easy.
7: The clock is set for the current time. Come on, let's go.

0: The clock has reset itself to 11:45. No big knob on the back, Matthew.
1: Rats.
2: Where does the computer attach to the mechanism?
0: Oh, the control panel is around over this way.
2: Oh, okay.
0: What is that?
1: Flowers? Somebody left flowers up here?
2: How odd. Are those roses?
1: I've never seen black roses before.
0: Why in the world would...
1: Maybe it's a practical joke.
2: Look, there's a card attached.
0: Oh.
2: And it's addressed to you, Alicia.
0: Me? No, it can't be. Why would someone leave flowers up here for me?
2: Well, perhaps the card will explain.
0: This is so strange. I don't understand.
2: What does it say?
0: Time is running out. What does that mean?
2: As much as your name is on the card, I would hope you would know.
0: I can't imagine.
2: Well, the flowers in the card would indicate that we're dealing with more than a computer glitch. Someone is doing this on purpose.
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6: Oh, right. 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
3: They've been here in town all along, but now you can read about what they've been up to.
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9: Matthew, how are things at City Hall?
1: Kind of weird. Is Connie around?
10: I'm right here, Matthew.
1: This is for you.
10: A flower? How sweet.
1: It's not for me.
10: Well, I would hope not. If you're going to give a girl a rose, it shouldn't be black. Has Eugene been showing you old tombstones again?
1: No, he wants to know if you could find out what kind of flower this is. You do wedding planning or something like that, right?
10: Mm-hmm. Dreams by Constance.
1: Eugene figured you'd be able to ask your flower friends about this.
9: Why is Eugene suddenly interested in rare types of roses?
1: Someone left a bunch of them at the clock tower for the woman who works at City Hall, with a card that says, "Time is running out."
10: Oh. Did somebody propose to her and he wants an answer?
1: She doesn't know who did it or why.
10: Maybe it's unrequited love. Somebody really likes her, but she rejected him.
9: You're reading an awful lot into this, Connie.
10: You're a man. You wouldn't understand.
9: Oh, really?
10: Sure. Black roses, a cryptic note. Something romantic is going on here.
1: Eugene is wondering if it all has something to do with the clock resetting itself to 11:45. It's a real mystery.
10: Well, I'll see what I can find out about this flower. I assume it came from a local florist. Matthew, tell Eugene Connie is on the case.
1: Will do.
0: Well, I won't give the Dreadlocks Company high marks for their customer service.
2: I've done everything I know to do with the system itself.
0: I've gone through the list of the employees who have access to our computers, and they all check out. This is so embarrassing, Eugene. And I don't like that this may be about me personally.
2: Forgive me if I'm prying, but we're running out of options. Are you entangled with a jealous boyfriend or someone you've rejected? Is it a hoax or a vendetta?
0: Not that I know of. That's the weird part of all of it. I can't think of any reason why someone would do this.
2: So the time, 11:45, has no meaning to you? Or the black roses and the message, time is running out? Perhaps the overall timing, this time of year, the date?
0: No, nothing. The date? No, that's impossible.
2: What's impossible?
0: Well, something that happened years ago. But no one, I mean no one, knows about it.
2: If you say so.
0: What else can we do?
2: Well, hope for something to happen that'll give us another clue.
0: Yeah.
2: A place in the system we haven't looked. Perhaps a bit of information from an unlikely source.
0: Like what?
2: The identity of that flower might help.

0: Oh, hi. Welcome to Gower's Florist Shop. How may we brighten your day?
1: Hi. Yeah, you're Veronica, right?
0: Yes, I am. Oh, and you're Connie Kendall, Dreams by Constance, right?
1: Uh-huh.
0: We worked with you on the McKenzie wedding a few months ago, our terrific tulips motif.
1: Yep, that's right.
0: Now, might I interest you in our Merrymaking Magnolias ensemble? The vase comes with it. Oh, and you should see our religious designs. The incarnations are very popular now.
1: Oh, well, actually, I've been all over town trying to find out about a particular flower.
0: Oh, which one?
1: This.
0: Oh, well, you should have come here first. I know exactly what it is.
1: Oh, great.
0: It's called the jilted. The black petals symbolize the death of love. And you see these tiny bits of dark red on the inner petals?
1: Uh-huh.
0: Very unique. And it's symbolic of the blood spilled from a broken heart.
1: Oh, so it's a feel-good flower. How do you know it?
0: Well, because the man who created the hybrid used to work at this shop. I mean, before it was this shop.
1: No kidding. I'll bet he was a riot at parties.
0: Well, I wouldn't know. His name was Michael Butler. Now, the story goes that he was an expert botanist and created beautiful new flowers in the greenhouse out back.
1: Well, what happened to him?
0: Oh, rumor has it that something terribly sad happened in his romantic life and he left town. Thus, the name of the flower.
1: Well, do you know where he is now?
0: No, I don't. But we get these flowers from a place called Stems and Surprises in Connellsville. They're not very popular for obvious reasons. Funny, though, that you'd ask about them now.
1: Why is it funny?
0: Because a man just bought a dozen of these the other day. Oh, they weren't for you, were they, honey?
1: No, but can you tell me who bought them?
0: I'm sorry, I can't. He paid cash. He didn't give a name.
1: Well, look, here's my card.
0: Mm-hmm.
1: If he happens to come by again and you get a name, will you please let me know?
0: Okay, but why are you so interested?
1: Well, I'm just trying to help out a friend of mine, that's all.
0: Oh, was she the one jilted?
1: That's what we're trying to find out.
2: Michael Butler, huh?
1: Yep, that's what she said. Do you know him?
2: Well, my wife and I used to go out to that florist shop when Michael worked there.
1: Oh.
2: It was called Gower's Flowers then. Michael was fresh out of high school. He knew flowers better than anyone in town.
1: Do you know why he left?
2: Well, no one at the shop would say. He just took off.
1: Veronica said Michael Butler had a sad love life, which is where the name for the jilted flower came from.
2: Okay, so how does that connect to what's happening at the clock tower?
1: Maybe Michael Butler can tell us.
2: Why would he know?
1: Beats me. Somebody chose those flowers specifically to give to Alicia.
2: It's a stretch.
1: It's the only lead we have.
2: Okay, Detective Kendall. I suppose you're planning a trip to the florist shop in Connellsville, am I right?
1: Yes, and please don't lecture me about my curiosity.
2: I was going to ask if you want me to drive.
1: Yes, please.
3: Jeffrey, I want those rhododendron bushes moved to aisle 3. And make sure to water the chrysanthemums on 12.
2: Oh, excuse me.
3: Hi. What can I do for you?
2: You're Michael Butler.
1: He is?
3: Yes, I am. Who are you?
2: Well, this is Connie Kendall, and I'm John Whittaker.
3: I know you from somewhere, don't I?
2: Well, Odyssey. My wife and I used to see you at Gower's Flowers.
3: That was a long time ago. What can I do for you, Mr. Whittaker?
2: We're curious about a flower you created. Show him, Connie.
1: You called it the jilted, right?
3: Yeah, I can get that for you.
2: Well, we're not interested in buying it. This flower is connected to something mysterious that's going on in Odyssey.
3: Mysterious, huh? But what's it have to do with me? Lots of people buy flowers, and I haven't set foot in Odyssey for 20 years.
2: Well, it's a long shot, but at this point, well, we thought it was worth taking.
3: I'm intrigued. Let's go to my office.
2: Okay.
3: So what's this mystery?
2: Well, the clock tower in Odyssey somehow gets reset for 11:45, no matter how many times they correct it.
3: Okay.
1: A dozen flowers, like the ones you call the jilted, were left at the clock tower for one of the women who works there.
3: And the flowers led you to me?
1: Mm-hmm.
3: Interesting.
1: Why do you think that's interesting?
3: Just the timing. Something personal that happened exactly 20 years ago tomorrow.
2: Is it connected to the clock tower?
1: Or 11:45?
3: Yes.
4: Hey, you over there, I have a special invitation just for you. 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Well, it's not really a secret. 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
5: 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We always love hearing from you.
1: Okay, I've got your herbal tea, Eugene.
6: Thank you, Matthew.
1: And your latte, Miss Jennings. Miss Jennings?
6: Alicia?
7: What? Oh, I'm sorry. Thank you.
6: You know, it may be helpful if you told us what's on your mind.
7: I probably should, since this mess may be connected. But it's very hard to talk about, and no one knows. That's why this whole thing is just so bizarre.
6: Well, you can be assured of our complete and total confidence. Right, Matthew?
1: Yeah, and I'll keep it a secret, too.
7: Well...
8: Hi, Alicia.
7: Oh, hi, Anthony.
8: Andrew, just coming to empty your trash. You're Eugene Meltzner, aren't you?
6: Oh, indeed I am.
8: I've been to a few of your lectures on computing at the college. It's good stuff.
6: Huh.
8: Really helpful.
6: Well, thank you.
8: So what's going on here? You guys are looking busy, and you're working late.
7: It's nothing. Thanks, Andrew.
8: Oh, I get it. You're welcome.
6: Farewell.
1: Was he on your list?
7: Him? No. He doesn't have access to anything. Why?
1: Because in the mysteries, the butler always does it. And he's kind of like a butler, you know? Being a janitor and emptying the trash.
6: Yes. May we get back to your information, Alicia?
7: Yes. It's something that happened when I was 10 years old.
3: When I was a young man in Odyssey, I loved a girl more deeply than I ever thought possible. Her name was Wendy. I was 19, and she was only 18, and her parents had big plans for her future. College, medical school, the works. The last thing they wanted was for her to meet and fall in love with a young, run-of-the-mill gardener.
2: Well, I get the impression you're not run-of-the-mill, Michael.
3: Even so, her parents didn't approve and told her she wasn't to see me. Ever. Not even as a friend.
1: Oh, that's pretty harsh.
3: Well, I don't blame them. I was a cocky and arrogant kid. Understandably, her parents believed Wendy could do better. But Wendy and I were too blindly in love to go along with what her parents wanted. We tried meeting secretly, but got caught. So we switched to communicating through letters.
1: Letters? Wouldn't her parents see them in the mail?
3: We didn't mail them. We had a secret courier who delivered the letters back and forth.
1: Who would do that for you?
3: Her little sister.
2: What was her sister's name?
3: Alicia.
7: I carried their letters back and forth. Wendy would give one to me at home, and I'd see Michael in the park on the way to school. Then on the way home, he'd have a letter for me to take back to her.
1: Sounds pretty boring.
7: You're a boy. For me, I don't know. It's like I was part of something really special. It made my sister happy. But then...
6: Then what?
7: Something went wrong between them. There was tension. Wendy was miserable, and Michael seemed angry.
6: Do you know the cause?
3: I wanted to run away with Wendy. I asked her to elope and leave town. It was so hard for her. We fought about it in our letters. I realized much later that I was being unreasonable, even hot-headed, pressuring her like that. But all I could think about was how happy we'd be together. Finally, I gave her an ultimatum. I wrote her a letter telling her to meet me at the clock tower that night.
2: at 11:45.
9: That's right. I told her to meet me and we'd go off together. If she didn't meet me, then I would assume that she never wanted to marry me, and we shouldn't see each other ever again. I'd leave Odyssey without her.
1: Wow.
9: I gave the letter to her sister.
7: I'll never forget that day. Wendy was in a horrible mood, crying and complaining. She was being really nasty to me and said some unkind things. The terrible part is that I don't remember what she said. All I remember is how angry I felt. There I was, running those letters back and forth, and she didn't appreciate it. I was furious by the time I saw Michael. When he gave me the letter, I almost told him to deliver it himself. I wish now that I had. But I took it, and on the way home, I decided I wasn't going to be their delivery girl anymore. So I tore the letter in half and shoved it into my coat pocket. Worse, I lied and told Wendy that Michael didn't show up at the park, so there was no letter. And I went to bed that night feeling really smug in my anger. I showed them.
9: I waited beneath the clock tower at 11:45. And for an hour after that, Wendy didn't show up.
7: At first, I didn't know what happened. Michael didn't come to the park the next day or any day after that. Wendy did nothing but cry. I knew something was wrong. And after a few days, I remembered the torn-up note in my coat pocket. I sneaked away and pieced it together. Michael wanted Wendy to elope with him. They were to meet at the clock tower at 11:45 that night, or he'd leave her forever.
9: Oh, no.
7: I know. That's when I realized what I'd done. It was terrible. I panicked. I tore the letter up into a million tiny pieces and threw it into the dumpster. And I swore I would never tell anyone what happened.
1: Did you?
7: No. Not my parents, not my sister, no one. Ever. It's been my secret. I thought that life would go on and we'd all forget about it. Until now.
9: I haven't been back to Odyssey since that night. I went to work in Chicago and then a few years ago came to Connellsville. But I won't set foot in Odyssey again. I won't even deliver our flowers there.
1: So you don't know what became of Wendy?
9: No.
2: Or her sister, Alicia.
9: Her sister? Wait, do you know Alicia?
1: She's in Odyssey, working for City Hall.
2: Michael, she's at the center of this mystery.
9: But why?
7: I don't know why. That's what I can't figure out. Somehow someone knows what I did, that the anniversary is 20 years ago, and I'm now being tortured for it.
10: What's that?
1: Did you reset the clock? Why is it chiming?
10: No, I didn't. Is this normal, Alicia?
7: Nothing is normal anymore.
11: Yeah. I'm sorry to bother you again, but were any of you guys in the clock tower just now?
10: No.
11: Why
10: no.
11: do you ask? Because the door to the staircase is standing wide open.
1: Not again. Whoa, it's freak out time.
10: Let's look.
11: There doesn't seem to be anybody here.
1: No flowers, either.
11: Flowers?
10: Oh, they were placed around by the control panel. Oh,
7: I can't bear to look. This whole thing is making me a nervous wreck.
10: Oh, if it's distressing to you, Alicia, then stay here.
7: No. No, I'll come.
10: Very well.
1: Oh.
11: What is that?
10: Some sort of white headdress, but I'm not entirely sure if it's...
7: I know what it is.
10: Huh?
7: It's a wedding veil.
10: Oh.
7: Why is this happening to me? Who could know? It's a nightmare. It's all my fault.
10: No, why would it all be your fault? It's just...
1: Hey, what's happening?
11: The clock's moving again.
1: Whoa, did you see that? The minute hand just moved backwards.
10: Oh, no.
7: Why is it doing that?
10: Quickly, I must get to the computer.
7: What's happening?
10: I'm doing my best to find out.
12: Sorry to bother you guys, but in case you haven't noticed, the clock hands are moving backwards.
10: Yes, Mr. Mayor, I'm investigating even now. This is very unusual. The computer program, the entire system, even the clock has started a countdown.
1: A countdown?
12: A countdown to what?
10: 11:45 tomorrow night.
13: This is a perplexing mystery. 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The Mystery of the Clock Tower was written by Paul McCusker, with sound design by Jonathan Crow and music by John Campbell. Our cast included Will Ryan, Zach Callison, Heather Simpson, and Katie Lee. And I'm Chris, hoping you'll join us again next time for the conclusion to this mysterious adventure in Odyssey.
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0: So why don't you come and join us beyond Gilead?
1: Good evening, Coleraine. This is Hale Clark, and tonight's top story follows the lives of those who have just discovered that they must leave their homes due to eminent domain. Richter Estates Apartments, the residential division of Richter Properties real estate development firm, is home to more than 20 families. Families that by this time next week will be without homes. And to make matters worse, the recent boom in Coleraine's population is seriously affecting housing availability. Homes are selling for rates far above the national average, and home builders throughout Coleraine and surrounding areas are simply too busy to keep up with demand, leaving many Coleraine residents with the very real possibility of ending up on the street.
2: So, everyone's heard about this big thing happening with Richter Properties, right?
3: Yeah, I can't believe it.
2: Well, Mr. Parker and I talked about this the other day, and we came up with an idea that we can do with the junior and senior high youth groups to help.
4: Oh, really? What is it?
2: We're going to put together a yard sale here at the church. All of the money we make from the yard sale is going to go to a fund to help those people who need to move.
3: How's money going to help them? They're just moving.
2: Yeah. Well, usually when you move someplace, you've planned for it. You've taken time to sort through your things and find a place to live. The folks who are affected by this haven't had that chance. A lot of them are going to have to store their furniture and clothes and maybe live in a hotel until they find a place to live. That can be expensive.
5: Whoa, yeah. I hadn't thought of it like that.
2: And if they need to live in a hotel, they won't have kitchens. They'll have to eat out all the time.
6: Wow, that could cost a lot of money.
2: Yes, it could. We're also talking about putting together a few weekly dinners here at the church so that people can come and eat for free.
5: That's a great idea.
3: Yeah, sounds wonderful.
5: Awesome. Come on.
2: All right. So, I guess I can count on you then.
5: Sure. Yeah.
3: Okay.
2: Good. I'll give you more details after class, but now let's open up our Bibles. We're talking about Paul and all of the mission trips he made in his life. This week, he's in Rome.
7: We have some exciting things going on here, Brooke, and I think we're going to have a big assignment for you pretty soon.
8: Really? Oh, I hope so. I'm so excited about this. I've been waiting all summer to do something with missions.
7: I wish I could tell you more, but right now we're working on pulling everything together, and it's not quite a done deal.
8: What's that mean?
7: Oh, just a few logistical details to work out.
8: Okay, so call me when you're ready, and I'll be ready. I can't wait.
7: Well, no matter what God has planned for you, as long as you're ready, everything will work out just fine. We'll call you when we know more.
8: Okay, see ya.
9: Hello, Richter Bed and Breakfast. I'm afraid we're actually booked for the next 6 months solid. We have no more rooms and no more reservations until well after Christmas.
10: Hi, Becca.
9: Oh, yes, ma'am. I know. I understand. I do, but we simply have no more room. Oh, thanks for calling Richter Bed and Breakfast. Oh, hi, Brooke.
8: Hey, don't you have to answer that?
9: I'm going to let it go to voicemail. I have to. I haven't straightened out reservations or done any paperwork, and the linens still need to be changed, and I...
8: Wow, I didn't realize it was this bad.
9: Yeah. Mrs. Donner has to handle all the overnight stuff and getting the breakfast ready, and I have to split the phones and housekeeping. The overtime's all right, but, Brooke, I'm here all the time now.
8: Really?
9: Mrs. Richter's never here anymore.
8: Aww.
9: During the day, I'm practically running it on my own.
8: Man, that's tough.
9: Yeah. Well, at least Mr. Richter realizes it. Mm. He's given me a raise, and he said that if I can find anyone who might be able to help me...
8: Bex, then... I'm sorry, but you know I can't.
9: Not even for a few days, please? I know you're waiting for this other mission thing, but in the middle.
8: They told me to be ready any time. It could be today or tomorrow.
9: I could really use the help.
8: I know, Becca, but...
9: Hello, Richter Bed and Breakfast. How can I help you?
11: Hi, okay. I was wondering if you have any vacancies available.
8: Oh.
11: We've just come into town from New York, and I actually don't work here,
9: but... We really have no openings.
8: Yeah, it seems like there aren't any right now.
11: Yeah, that's what it sounds like.
8: Yeah.
11: I wonder if I can make my own reservation online.
8: Oh, well,

0: I think I heard this morning that everything's booked until after Christmas.
1: Christmas?
0: Yeah.
1: Whoa, we hadn't heard that. I'll have to talk to somebody at Peace of Heaven and see if they can help us relocate. Thanks for your time.
0: Oh, you're welcome. Have a good day.
1: You too.
0: Thanks.
2: All right. Well, all I need is a credit card number.
3: Yes, ma'am. I understand. Peace of Heaven really doesn't have anything to do with that, though. I do know how difficult it is, and I wish I had some answers for you, but I really don't. I know. I'm very sorry.
4: She hang up on you?
3: Yeah. How long do you guys need me answering phones anyway? I'm better on computers than handling angry people.
2: Aren't we all? I wish we didn't have to do this.
4: Yeah, but they've pulled all of us from other duties until the phones settle down.
2: It'll probably only be a week or two. Things should die down quickly after that.
3: Oh, really?
4: Yeah. They won't have phones to call us anymore.
2: Scott!
4: I know.
3: I shouldn't
4: laugh and joke, but really, I'm tired of answering the same questions. If I don't laugh, I'm going to explode at someone. Just get over it. It's just a house. In fact, these aren't even houses. They're apartments.
3: I don't know. It's got to be hard to pull up and just move without a lot of notice like that. I wouldn't like it.
2: I wouldn't either. Scott, it's just rude to treat these people like they're the bad guys.
4: Well, we aren't. We're just doing what's best for the community.
3: Well, excuse me while I get back to answering phones.
2: Okay.
3: Hello, Peace of Heaven. Every day is a blessing. This is Justin. How can we make your day better?
5: Yes. My name is Elisa Hardin, and my husband and I have transferred to Coleraine from the Nevada campus.
3: Oh, yes. Welcome to Coleraine. I'm going to guess it's a little different here than in Nevada.
5: Yes, you could say that. I was wondering, though, the last time we moved, Peace of Heaven helped locate us.
3: Oh.
5: They helped us with moving and housing, and I was wondering if you had any leads for us on housing or services to help with the move. All of our things are in storage in Nevada.
3: Oh, I understand. That's really tough. Let me check on that for you. Do you mind holding for a minute?
5: Oh, no, that's fine.
3: Hey, Scott, this woman's new to Coleraine from Nevada, and she's wondering if there was any assistance in relocating? She says that she's done it before.
4: Yeah, I know.
3: Well,
4: usually it's not this bad, but, you know, we don't have any leads on anything right now. We're looking at building housing, but that's still a few weeks off. Tell you what, get her name. We'll put her on a list to call if we hear anything more.
3: That's it? She's here already. Her stuff's in storage.
4: Listen, Justin, I know it stinks, but we can't do anything right now. Just tell her that and take her name. It'll help her feel better, even though we'll probably never call. These people move here of their own free will, and it's not our responsibility. None of this is our responsibility except answering the phones. Answering the phones and making them feel better, okay?
3: Okay, okay. Don't shoot the messenger. I got it. Although someone's gonna have to take responsibility at some point. Hello, Mrs. Hardin? Right now we don't have any leads on housing, but if you give me your name and your contact information, we'll call you as soon as we do.
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7: Don't point, Haley. He'll see you.
8: So? He's standing in front of our house with a news crew.
7: So are a lot of other people. There's that girl from the other station, Tara Fields.
8: And that other newspaper guy, too.
9: Kids, stay away from the windows, please.
8: They're all over out there, Mom.
9: I know. It just feels rude to sit here and stare at them. And all of it because they just want a quote from your dad about the story.
8: It feels like a zoo.
7: Yeah, but which ones are the animals? Us or them?
8: Hey, that's a good point, Mike. It's really hot outside. I'm glad I'm in the air conditioning.
9: So am I. I thought when Peace of Heaven changed their plans that things would get quieter.
7: I guess not.
8: You know, we should put up a lemonade stand. We could make lots of money.
7: Hey, that's not a bad idea.
10: Yeah.
7: Put out a lemonade stand.
9: I have a better idea. Let's go offer them some lemonade for nothing.
8: Aw, but we can make lots of money.
9: I don't want to make money off of this. Come on, it's hot out there. Let's just offer them something cool to drink and maybe a snack. I think we have some cookies. Hey, has anyone seen Brooke? I thought she was at home.
10: Yeah, she's upstairs on the phone.
9: Oh, good. Maybe it's that phone call she's been waiting for. And what about Tim? Where's he?
7: Last I knew, he was pulling stuff out of the garage to sell at the yard sale.
10: Yeah, I gave him some stuff from my closet yesterday.
7: I gave him some old sports stuff, balls and equipment and things.
8: I gave him some cutie girl stuff, too.
10: You did?
8: Yeah, it's for a good cause. He's really, really serious about this thing.
9: I know. I've never seen him work so hard on something like this. It's good, though, as long as he doesn't lose focus.
8: What's that mean? Everything is blurry?
9: Well, sort of. Sometimes you can be thinking so hard about one thing, you forget about other things.
8: Like Mike and cookies.
7: Hey.
8: Exactly.
11: Mrs. Morrison, Mrs. Morrison, does the mayor have a comment about the story?
9: Mr. Clark, how nice to see you. Would you like some lemonade?
11: Yes, thank you.
9: And you know, I can't give you a quote from John.
11: I know that. Is this fresh squeezed?
8: Yeah, we got the recipe from our neighbor, Grace Andrews. She makes the best lemonade in Coleraine.
12: Do you have anything to say, Mrs. Morrison? Yourself?
9: Well, these cookies were made from an old family recipe that the kids love. The secret is blended oatmeal.
12: I meant regarding the story, but wait, blended oatmeal?
9: Mm.
7: Good, aren't they?
12: They are.
7: I love them.
13: Hey, what's going on?
10: We thought we'd bring cookies and lemonade out to everyone since it's such a hot day.
13: Oh, that's a good idea. Hey, wait a minute. Hey, do any of you guys have anything you'd want to sell at a yard sale?
11: A yard sale? Are you kidding me? Yes.
13: No. It's going to benefit the people who are losing their homes.
12: What's this? A benefit yard sale?
13: Mm-hmm.
12: Really?
13: Yeah, it's being put together by my church, and all the proceeds are going to help.
12: Help? How? When is this?
13: Well, it's this weekend. I've been gathering lots and lots of things. It's gonna be huge, and we're gonna sell everything. I just know it. So, do you have anything you'd like to give, Mr. Clark?
11: Well, you know, I just might.
9: Way to go, Tim.
7: You know, he turned the story right around.
9: Yes, he did.
13: At the church, or here.
14: Hey, Tim. How's it going?
13: Oh, busy. Everything feels like it's crazy, you know?
14: Yeah, I do. So, what are you doing this weekend?
13: Oh, man, I've got this yard sale at church, and I'm gonna be there all weekend.
14: Oh, yeah, I heard about that on the news, I think.
13: Yeah, the news people were at my house when I told them about it.
14: What were they doing at your house?
13: Oh, I wanted a quote from my dad about this eminent domain thing.
14: Oh, yeah. So, want to come over this week?
13: I don't think I can, Cody. I'm spending all my time on the yard sale. And, oh, hey, maybe you could come over and help.
14: Yeah, maybe.
9: Hello? Brooke? Sure she is. Hold on just a minute. Brooke, phone's for you.
15: Thanks, Mom. Mm-hmm.
9: What do you do to your socks?
16: Hey, Mom. I'm gonna go do some writing. I'll be in the attic if anyone else calls.
9: Oh, okay. I take it that wasn't Pastor Greg?
16: No.
9: Oh, I'm sorry. You've been waiting pretty intently for that call from him.
16: Yeah. He said he had something really big for me, and I told him I'd be ready.
9: When?
16: What?
9: When is this big thing?
16: I don't know. They still had some details to work out, like paperwork and legal things.
9: Oh, you know, Brooke, sometimes those legal things can take longer to work through than you'd think.
16: I know. It's taking forever.
9: Yes, and sometimes waiting doesn't mean just, well, sitting around waiting.
16: What?
9: Honey, sometimes God puts in a time of waiting so that you can practice your patience, learning to lean on Him instead of other people or things. And sometimes it's a time of preparation.
16: Oh, Okay.
9: Well, I mean that God doesn't want you to sit here and do nothing and hope for this one thing to happen.
16: Huh.
9: What if you've missed an opportunity to minister to someone's needs while you've been so focused on this phone call?
16: But I said I'd be ready when he called.
9: And I understand that. I do. But the book of Ecclesiastes says that you should sow your seed in the morning, but at night, let not your hands be idle, for you don't know what will succeed. This or that. Or if both will do well.
16: Huh.
9: Honey, I just don't want you to miss a great way to serve the Lord and bring his love to people right here in Coleraine.
16: Yeah.
9: Because you're waiting and looking somewhere else.
16: That's a good point. And Pastor Greg and Mr. Green are really nice. They'd probably understand if I needed a day or two to get myself together.
9: Yes. And wherever you volunteer or even go back to work, you can let them know that you may need to give fast notice. Honey, most people will understand that.
16: Yeah, Becca's so busy, she'd probably appreciate any help I could give.
9: Now that's true.
16: And that was Mr. Parker from church on the phone.
9: Oh, really?
16: Yeah, he wanted to know if I could babysit on Saturday during the yard sale.
9: Well, that's right up your alley. And that's the same thing you did in Peru, isn't it?
16: Yeah, it is. Maybe I'll go call him back.
9: I think that's a great idea. And whatever Pastor Greg has lined up for you, a few hours on Saturday shouldn't make or break it.
16: Oh, thank you, Mom.
9: You're welcome. But for what?
16: Oh, well, I've been feeling horrible every time I've said no to someone, but I didn't want to mess up God's big plan. I wanted to make sure I was ready.
9: Oh, you're ready. And, honey, I think you know this, but little things can be God's plan, too.
16: Yeah, right. Mm. Okay, well, I'm going to go call Mr. Parker and then go call Becca.
13: Oh, come on now, Mr. Clark. I know you donated a lot of things, but you know you want that microwave.
11: Well, mine did blow up last week.
13: It blew up? Really? How did you do that?
11: It's not a big deal, Tim.
13: Well, this is a nice microwave.
11: Yes, it is. A little turntable and a popcorn button.
13: Exactly. And it's for a good cause, too.
11: You're right. It says $15, but here's $30, okay?
13: Yes, that's awesome. Thank you so much, Mr. Clark.
11: You're welcome, Tim. You're a good salesman. Might want to think about doing that when you grow up.
13: Thanks. Hey, Lewis. How are you doing?
17: I'm all right. You?
13: Good. This yard sale's going great.
17: Cool. How's Cody doing?
13: He's all right, I guess. Is he here?
17: I doubt it.
13: Oh, what do you mean?
17: He's probably packing up his stuff right now. I'm surprised you're not there.
13: What are you talking about? He doesn't live in Richter Estates.
17: No, he lives right behind them. His house is going too.
13: What? I didn't know that.
17: Dude, you're his best friend. I can't believe you didn't know. Where have you been? Siberia?
13: No, I've been doing this.
17: The yard sale?
13: Yeah, I guess I just... I don't know. I've been a horrible best friend. He tried to talk to me the other day and I just blew him off. I thought it was just regular stuff, you know.
17: I heard that he might even be leaving Coleraine.
13: What? No way!
17: Yeah, it stinks. And you're his best friend.
13: Oh, I should have been there. I messed up.
17: Well, he's not gone yet.
13: You're right. Hey, Brooke!
16: Yeah. Yeah, hey, what's up?
13: Did you know that Cody's house is in this eminent domain thing?
16: What? It is?
13: Yeah.
16: I thought it was just Richter Estates. Oh, but they do live right behind that.
13: Mm-hmm.
16: I guess that makes sense.
13: Oh, I've been so wrapped up in this yard sale, I didn't have a clue.
16: Well, I know how that goes. I did the same thing with that phone call I've been waiting for. I was so wrapped up in that I missed a bunch of things that I could have helped people with this week.
13: Hey, can you watch the table for me?
16: Yeah, I think so. There aren't as many kids as everyone thought. Why? What's up?
13: I've got something to do.
18: Cody, we're going to be leaving in a while. Are you doing okay?
14: Yeah, Mom. I'm okay. I'll be ready. To leave the only home I've ever known and go live in a hotel.
18: Hello. Hi, Tim. Come on in.
19: Hey, is Cody here?
13: Cody!
14: Tim, what are you doing here?
13: Oh, I'm sorry. I came here to help you, and I'm really sorry I didn't know about this and that I didn't help you. I missed everything.
14: Nah, you didn't miss anything. Just me packing up my stuff.
13: But I did miss it. I missed you when you needed help, and I'm sorry. So, where are you going? Why didn't you tell me?
14: I didn't think you'd be interested. You were so wrapped up about the yard sale thing.
13: But I'm your best friend.
14: And you were doing good stuff. The yard sale. That's great.
13: Yeah.
14: And getting it on the news. That got word to a lot of people. That really helps a lot, Tim.
13: Yeah, but I missed my best friend.
14: Yeah, this isn't as important as the big yard sale.
13: Oh, you're wrong there, Cody.
14: I am?
13: Yeah, it's more important. I was so wrapped up in the big picture, I missed that my best friend was hurting. I'm sorry. And I'm here to help. So, what do you need me to do?
14: You can grab that box and start filling it up with those books over there.
13: Oh, sure. So where are you guys going anyway?
14: I don't know. Mom got us into the bed and breakfast. She was one of the first people to call, so we'll be there for a while. But after that, I have no idea. It's hard to find houses and... Mom said I need to be ready in case we need to leave Coleraine.
13: Leave Coleraine?
14: Yeah, all the Peace of Heaven people are coming in. There's no place to live, Tim, so we might have to go. Maybe to Westtown or...
13: Or...
14: Mom said something about her sister living in Wyoming.
13: Wyoming? Oh, you can't go to Wyoming.
14: I know. I don't want to, but...
13: Okay. We'll just take this one day at a time. You're just moving across town for now, and you and your family can come to dinner at my house.
14: Really?
13: Oh, yeah. And there'll be church dinners, and we'll figure it out.
14: Thanks, Tim. I appreciate it.
13: That's what friends are for.
20: You know, answering God's call isn't all that difficult. A lot of times we figure that God wants us to do something big and important, and sometimes he does. Just think about how he called Noah to build an ark, and he called Moses to lead the Israelites out of Egypt. But remember, sometimes God calls us to do small things too. Maybe like smiling at a classmate who needs cheering up or helping your dad clean up the dishes. God wants you to pitch in and do helpful and loving things, and he wants you to do it today. But keep your eyes open, because there might be something pretty big that God wants you to do as well. Just remember, whenever God calls, we're supposed to say, "Here I am, Lord, send me." So when you think about how you can help people in your everyday life, what kind of things come to mind? Can you think of a friend, sister, or brother, teacher, neighbor, or parent who could really use help with something specific? If so, I'd love to hear what you come up with. Why not write me and let me know your plans and how they go? Send your mail to Gilead, P.O. 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
4: All righty. Thank you, Captain Patch. Good day, mate.
6: Good day, sport.
4: Just getting in the Australian mood, mates, because today we be continuing the exciting adventure. Patch the Pirate down under.
6: Last week, Squash the Squid kidnapped Sissy Seagull.
4: He made her fall in love with him by squirting her with his powerful ink. Did you know squids had ink, Ahab?
6: I've been squirted by one.
4: Well, here we go, mates. Full speed ahead to the Great Barrier Reef, where we resume our adventure.
2: Let's hurry and get to shore, mates. We've got to find Gold Glory.
7: What's that strange noise? That little man on the dock over there is playing some kind of instrument.
8: Ahoy, mate!
9: Good day, mates. Good on ya.
7: What do you call that big stick you are playing?
9: That's me didgeridoo. Now come alongside and I'll give you blokes a hand.
2: Could you tie us up to the dock, sir?
9: No worries, mates. Step lively now and climb ashore.
7: Thank you, sir.
9: Welcome down under to the beautiful land of Oz.
7: The land of Oz?
5: Are you the Wizard of Oz?
9: What a hoot! I'm certainly no bloomin' wizard, but I am a dinky-die Aussie, and this here is the lucky country, Australia.
2: Then you must be Billy Bong Boomerang.
9: Me name is Billy Bong Boomerang, and I don't like to brag. But anything you mates might need, I've got it in me swag.
7: What's a swag, Billy?
9: It's what I call me backpack.
5: Have you got any candy?
9: You name it, and I got it in me swag somewhere. Captain Patch, did you get me letter?
2: That's why I'm here, Billy.
9: I truly thank you for coming, chum, and for bringing your mob of ankle biters with you.
2: Your letter said that Sydney, the missionary, had disappeared. Has he turned up yet?
9: No, he ain't, mate, and it's got me all higgledy-piggledy. He ain't the sort of bloke to go off on a walkabout without so much as telling a gum tree.
10: Where'd you see him last?
9: Last I saw Sydney, he said he was gonna sail out to the reef to catch us some fish for tea.
7: You like fish in your tea?
9: Oh, not in my tea, you drongo. For tea, you know, dinner.
2: And no one has heard from Sydney since?
9: Not even a peep, mate.
7: Captain, do you remember that Squash said he had gotten a preacher for the wedding?
2: That's right, Peanut. Billy, I think I have a pretty good idea where Sydney is.
9: Grand, Captain. Where?
2: Have you ever heard of the Golden Grotto?
9: Sure. Who hasn't? It's packed full of gold. Me great-grandfather used to tell me about it when I was just an ankle biter.
10: Sounds mysterious.
9: That ain't the half of it, chum. The Golden Grotto is the home of a nasty giant squid who steals gold and hides it in his cave.
2: Can you take us there?
9: Oh, take you there? Ha! It's just an old Aborigine legend. It ain't true, Blue.
2: I'm afraid this legend is true, Billy Bong.
7: That giant squid just kidnapped a friend of ours, and he probably has Mr. Sydney, too.
9: Honest and truly? Fair dinkum.
7: Honest and truly?
5: Fair dinkum.
2: Now, how can we find this Golden Grotto?
9: Find it? Oh, that's a good one. I'd say we've got Buckley's chance, even if there is such a place.
7: But can't we try?
9: Try? Listen, mates, lots of gold-hungry Blinky Bills have tried, but no one has ever found a clue. Legend says that the only entrance is through a cave on the bottom of the sea.
10: Well, what are we going to do?
9: You've got me up a gum tree.
7: We've got to do something.
2: Sailors, it looks like we're going to have to get a gallon of gold.
9: A gallon of gold? From where?
10: A place called Gold Glory.
9: Gold Glory? Mates, you've been out in the sun too long. That would be suicide.
2: I'm afraid it may be the only way you'll ever see Sydney alive again.
9: Fair dinkum?
5: Fair dinkum.
9: Mates, you don't know what you're in for.
7: Please, Billy Bong.
9: Me chums will say I'm daffy as a dingo. Nobody has ever made that trip and lived to tell about it. There's the Boinga Boinga and the missile testing ground and...
5: Please!
9: Well, I know me mate Sydney would give his life for me and never let it be said I didn't stand by me mate.
7: Then you'll do it!
9: Let's go then. We're headed for the outback.
7: Yay, we're going hiking.
11: All right.
10: Let's go.
2: Hustle up, mates. We've got to rescue Sissy.
10: It seems like we've been hiking forever.
7: Everything looks the same for miles and miles.
9: Ain't it, grandmates? Got a bit of elbow room out here in the bush.
5: Will you bring the three bears to me?
2: Let's wait till we pitch camp, Princess.
7: I'm burning up.
9: Burning up? This day's a beaut. I was just thinking about putting on me jacket.
5: Pass the Kool-Aid, please.
7: Is the outback always so hot?
9: Oh, you Jillaroos better toughen up a bit, I'd say. Let me get me thermometer out of me swag and check. Yep. That's just what I thought. It's only 100 degrees.
3: 100 degrees?
9: That's nothing, mates. We Aborigines don't even break out the suntan lotion till 130 degrees.
2: Billy Bong, I think it might be good to stop and give the crew a little rest.
9: Good idea, Cap. I keep forgetting it's your first day in the bush.
10: Billy Bong, have you noticed how much darker your skin is than ours?
9: Sure have, mate. But don't worry about it. You don't look all that pale and sickly.
7: You don't talk the same way we do either.
12: Come on, don't feel bad. There's nothing to be all that embarrassed about. One of me best mates used to have a speech impediment too.
7: You think we talk funny?
9: No worries, chums. I'm not gonna make fun of you. Maybe you'll grow out of it. Try to keep in mind that man looks on the outward appearance, but God looks on the heart.

0: Time's a-wastin', you blokes. Let's hit the trail.
1: Are we there yet?
0: Not hardly, mate. Gold Galluri is beyond the Black Stump.
2: How far is that?
0: Oh, about 2,000 kilometers, I'd say.
3: 2,000 kilometers? But we've got to be back with the gold in a week.
0: A week? You're mad as a meat axe. You'll never... Peanut, it's a booby trap. Don't step on those sticks or you'll... Hold on, mate. I'll just get this rope out of me swag and pull you out. Grab onto it now.
3: I've got it, Billy.
0: Hold on tight.
3: Oh.
0: There you go.
1: I want a mud pie.
3: Look at me. I'm covered with mud. Pee-wee, stop laughing at me.
2: It's not me.
3: Pixie, don't make fun of me.
4: I didn't do a thing.
0: It's just a bloomin' kookaburra, mate. See him up there?
3: You mean that bird way up in the tree?
0: None other. Watch. I'll teach him the law.
3: What are you getting out of your swag, Billy Bob?
0: Me trusty boomerang. See that banana hanging above that kookaburra's head?
2: I see it.
0: Watch this.
2: He's throwing his boomerang.
4: It's going to hit the banana.
0: Bullseye.
3: You got it.
5: That boomerang peeled the banana and crammed it in the kookaburra's beak.
2: I bet he never ate a banana that fast.
3: He ate that banana and split.
1: Can I have some banana?
3: Watch out! Billy Bong's boomerang is coming back.
2: Duck, it's gonna hit us.
0: Gotcha.
3: Billy Bong caught it.
2: Wow, how'd you do that?
0: Years and years of practice, lad. It takes a little time to learn the law of the boomerang.
3: What is the law of the boomerang?
0: It goes like this, sport. Always treat others as you'd want them to treat you, because your actions are like boomerangs, and someday they'll come back to you.

0: You crazy coot!
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2: Wow! Look at this room! Look at this view! You can see Buckingham Palace and Big Ben! London is amazing!
0: Too bad it's not your room, Bobby.
2: No! Really?
3: Boys' room is across the hall.
4: This is girls only.
5: Come on, Bobby. Peter and I are already claiming beds in the boys' room. Yes, the boys' room includes you too, Bingo.
2: Is there a view?
5: A beautiful view of a parking lot.
6: Aww. Perhaps before we unpack, we should figure out our plan for the rest of the day.
0: I have some ideas. I've been researching. See? The real London. It's so interesting. Did you know that Big Ben is actually the name of just the bell, but the clock itself is called the clock tower?
2: All I care about are the fish and chips. When are we going to eat?
5: We'll do that first thing.
3: And then what?
0: How about the changing of the guard at 10:45 a.m., followed by a walk in the Royal Botanic Gardens. After that, we could board a riverboat at Westminster Pier to tour the Thames, and then head over to the Victoria and Albert Art Museum. And if we hurry, we could still make the 3:15 p.m. tour of Tower Bridge and have a traditional tea at Harrods, followed by an evening ride on a Ferris wheel.
5: Will there be anything left to do tomorrow?
0: Sure. We'll start at 6 a.m. to catch the tube to...
5: Can't we just relax?
3: Besides, tomorrow we have the Sherlock Holmes tour. The whole reason Grandmother gave us this trip.
0: The tour isn't until 10 a.m. We can hit 3 museums before that, like the Fashion and Textile Museum.
2: That sounds as exciting as watching a popsicle melt.
6: How about we get something to eat and talk about it there?
0: And I can fill you in on British history.
3: Here we go.
0: Did you know that the Tower of London is constantly guarded by 6 crows and their caretakers are called beef eaters?
4: Guess that's better than poultry eaters.
0: It used to be a zoo and also a prison. A priest named John Gerard escaped by passing notes written in orange juice to his rescuers. The paper appeared blank until it had a light behind it, so nobody knew.
2: Orange juice.
6: Come on, everyone, let's go.
0: Did you know the big bearskin hats they wear in the changing of the guard were originally used to make the guard seem taller and more threatening? And the ceremony was started in the late 1400s.
2: I think that was the last time I ate.
4: That was a good lunch.
6: Did you like your fish and chips, Bobby?
2: It was good. But the chips weren't chips. They were French fries.
5: You mean English fries.
0: Why does it matter, Bobby? You like fries.
2: But my stomach was emotionally prepared for chips. And he and I have a relationship built on trust.
3: Then you should probably stop eating Pop Rocks and soda together.
2: You can't say anything, Bingo. You have bananas dipped in root beer.
0: If we take the Piccadilly Circus tube station, it'll take us back to our hotel.
4: Tube station? Sounds like a chemistry lab.
6: It's what they call the subway system here.
5: Also known as the underground.
0: Did you know that there are 272 underground stations in London, plus another 40 that have been closed off but still exist?
2: Can someone take that book away from her? I feel like my brain is going to explode.
0: Hurry up! It's almost 10 o'clock. The tour will start without us.
2: We're coming. But when you have the chance to take a picture with a palace guard, you do it.
6: This is where we were supposed to meet the tour guide.
7: Greetings. Are you here for the Sherlock Holmes mystery tour?
3: Yes. We're the Clue family.
7: Ah, yes. I have you on my list. Please gather around with the others. My name is Vincent, and I'll be your tour guide today.
4: Hi, Vincent.
7: Pleasure. We have an intriguing set of sites to visit today, all based on the popular Sherlock Holmes mystery series written by Sir Arthur Conan Doyle. We'll be seeing Sir Henry's Hotel from the Hound of the Baskervilles, the Bow Street Police Cell, Sherlock's favorite restaurant in The Dying Detective,

0: And finally, his flat at 221B Baker Street.
1: I can't wait to see so exciting.
0: This cathedral where we stand now is what Doyle based his description on for the church in A Study in Scarlet. Interestingly, there is also an entrance to the catacombs in the north transept.
2: The catacombs? Like, for cowgirlming?
0: The catacombs, my good lady. The network of subterranean passages and vaults that crisscross below London, where thousands were buried. Of course, no one is allowed in there, but you can get a picture with the door. Now, take a look round, especially the stained glass that tell the history of the cathedral. The key is in the windows. But don't dawdle. We'll continue on at a quarter to the hour for our next location.
2: This cathedral is so beautiful.
3: Did you hear him, though? A tunnel system beneath the city. How fun would that be?
2: It's pretty cool, but it's not like we'll be able to see it.
3: I just want to see the entrance. Where did he say it was? The north transept?
4: Bobby, Abby, the rest of us are going to look upstairs. Care to join us?
3: No, thanks.
2: We're going to find the door to the catacombs.
4: All right, we'll meet up later.
3: This is a north transept, but I don't see a door to anything.
2: There! The small door next to the stained glass window. Could that be it?
3: Yeah, it blends right into the wall. Wow. Did people used to be a lot shorter?
2: Locked.
3: Obviously. But did you hear Vincent?
2: The tour guide?
3: Yeah. He said the key is in the windows.
2: Right. The key to understanding the cathedral's history is in the stained glass.
3: But he was looking right at me.
2: Maybe he thought you looked like someone who would break stained glass.
3: Well, it wouldn't hurt to look for a key.
2: This whole wall is stained glass. And look how high it goes. Do you think we just put our hand on one of the panes and...
3: What was that?
2: It is the key. Right here, in the closest window.
3: Told ya.
2: It doesn't mean it's a key to the door.
3: So we're not even going to try it?
2: Of course we're going to try it. Here.
3: Okay, let's see what happens.
2: It doesn't seem to be working.
3: It opened it! The key opened it!
2: Shh! We're in a church!
3: It opened it! The key opened it!
2: So now what do we do?
3: Go inside. We have to take a look.
2: I'll follow you.
3: Wow, look at all the names.
2: What are those?
3: Graves in the wall, I guess.
2: There's people buried in here? Really? Ooh, this is kind of creepy.
3: Looks like there's an open chamber over here.
2: Ooh, it's cold.
3: Check it out. There's a flashlight in here. There.
2: Wow, this is a big space.
4: I saw them go back to...
5: Oh, yeah, I see it. There's a door here that's open, Peter.
2: It's Peter and Claire and Bingo. We're back here.
3: You have to see this.
4: Uncle Chuck, I hear them back in this tunnel.
5: I'll go get them.
4: I'll come with you.
6: I want to see it too. I've only heard of the catacombs. I'd love to experience it.
4: Well, I'm not waiting out here myself. Let's go.
3: Take a right. We're in a room.
4: This is incredible.
5: It's amazing. Think of all the people who've been down here over the last thousands of years.
6: There must be so many stories.
4: It's interesting, but I'm ready to go.
2: It's okay, Uncle Chuck. You can hold my hand if you're scared.
4: I'm not scared. Not much, anyway.
6: What was that?
2: It sounded like the door.
4: We need to get back out there. It's closed.
5: There's no handle. No knob.
6: Maybe we just need to hit against it. It's not budging.
3: Maybe if we knock loudly enough.
6: No one. It's too thick. They can't hear us.
2: It's okay, Bingo. I hope.
6: It must have accidentally shut. But no one knows we're in here. We're with a tour group. Vincent wouldn't leave without us, would he?
4: He already left.
3: What?
6: The group was ready to go, and we were still trying to gather all of you together.
4: We told him to go ahead, that we'd meet him at the next location.
2: So, nobody knows we're here?
5: I think our best bet is to continue down the tunnel.
7: I don't think we have a choice, Bingo.
4: We'll have to find another exit. Looks like taking the tunnel is the only way.
6: Does the tunnel go further in?
3: Yeah, I don't know how far it goes, though.
5: Well, I think we're about to find out.
3: I'm so hungry. How long have we been wandering these tunnels? Days? Weeks?
4: My watch says 15 minutes.
3: Really?
2: I have some M&Ms in my pocket you can have.
3: Are they a handful you stuck in your jacket pocket months ago?
2: Not months ago. Just a month.
3: No thanks. But what if we do just wander around in the catacombs for the rest of our lives? What if no one ever finds us?
6: I'm pretty sure Vincent and the tour group will look for us eventually.
3: Would they? Or would they just assume we left to do something else?
4: He does have a point, unfortunately.
6: Uh-oh. Looks like the tunnel goes off in two different directions.
2: How will we know which way to go?
3: In my book, right is right.
7: I think we should go left.
2: There's a sign. That'll tell us which way.
5: It says, "You will see me when all is ready. Come at once."
2: That's kind of creepy. Who are we going to see?
7: But those words sound familiar.
4: I was hoping it was a press this button for room service sign.
3: That would be nice. Of course, they'd probably bring us fries instead of chips.
7: Bobby, shine the flashlight straight ahead. I thought I saw something.
3: Is that a door?
5: It is.
4: The wood is too strong to break through.
5: Then we're stuck. Where else do we go?
2: What do you see, Bingo?
7: Oh, yeah, I see it too. A combination lock.
4: That's not going to do any good. We don't know the combination.
3: It'd be nice if they told us that instead of leaving weird messages.
7: Actually, they did tell us.
3: What?
5: Peter's right. The words, "You will see me when all is ready, come at once," were in the Sherlock Holmes mystery, The Noble Bachelor.
2: Isn't that the one where the bride gets a note as she's walking down the aisle?
3: Right! From the husband she thought had died. His initials were at the end.
7: Yep. F.H.M.
4: Apparently, I should do some more reading.
6: You and me both.
7: This is turning into a bona fide mystery.
5: You know what that means.
2: It means we follow the clues and solve the mystery.
8: Go, Clue Crew!
5: So, F.H.M. would correspond with the numbers on the keypad. 3, 4, 6.
3: It unlocked! Look!
7: Shine the flashlight around, Bobby.
3: Wow! This is a massive room.
2: Is that a train track?
6: You're right, Abby. This must be one of the abandoned tube stations that Claire talked about earlier.
4: So does this mean there's an exit?
7: The stairway's been sealed off. There's no way to get back above ground.
4: So what do we do now?
3: Anyone have a pen?
2: Why?
3: I need to write out my last will and testament. I'll leave to my friend Solomon my lint collection. And Austin can have my collection of bird bones.
2: Ew.
4: Of course, my phone doesn't work down here, but at least it gives us some extra light.
3: Good. I'll need it to write my will.
4: How about we use it to...
9: Wah!
6: What is it, Chuck?
4: A snake. I saw a snake over there.
7: Don't worry. It's not as though there are venomous snakes in London.
4: I wasn't scared. Just startled.
6: Well, no need to be startled, either. It's a rubber snake.
5: Who would do that? Do you think someone is trying to scare us?
3: How could they? No one knows we're down here.
7: But maybe they want to scare someone. Maybe we're in a part of the tunnel used by... a crime ring.
2: Like, that would be a thing. It wouldn't be, right?
5: The catacombs actually have a history of being used...
2: Okay, I don't want to know.
7: But why? A snake?
6: Do you think it's a clue? Like the note was?
5: That's what I'm wondering. The only snake I remember in a Sherlock Holmes mystery is...
8: The Adventure of the Speckled Band!
7: When Holmes discovered that an evil stepfather sent a snake through a vent to kill his stepdaughters so he could inherit their fortune!
3: So maybe we should go through a vent.
4: Do you even see one?
2: It's kind of hidden, but there's one on the other side of the track.
6: Well, I don't see another way. Let's try it.
7: Watch your head, Uncle Chuck. It's a little tight.
4: A little tight? All I want is to come to London, have tea and biscuits while looking over the Thames. But with you all, I somehow end up squeezing through vents, getting rained on by dirt.
5: Almost there, Uncle Chuck.
4: There. This better have been the right call, because I don't want to go back through there.
2: Okay, Bingo, you're the last one. Come on through.
3: There you go. Easy peasy. Good job, Bingo.
4: Show off.
5: Great. Now a dirt pathway. I feel like we're getting further from civilization.
2: What if we're not going the right way?
3: And who's leaving these clues?
6: I think at this point we'd have to just keep going.
7: But maybe we should pray.
6: You're right. Oh, that's something we should have done a while ago.
5: I'll do it.
7: Go ahead, Claire.
5: Dear Lord, please show us where to go and keep us safe. Please help us get out of here quickly and to not be afraid. In your name, amen.
8: Amen.
7: All right, everyone. Let's keep going.
3: Forty-four bottles of juice on the wall.
2: Take one down, pass it around.
3: 43 bottles of juice on the wall. 43 bottles of juice.
7: Hold on.
5: What is it, Peter?
7: The tunnel stopped. It's a dead end.
6: It just ended? That can't be.
2: What are we going to do? Do we go back?
5: There has to be an answer here somewhere. There always has been so far.
3: A piece of paper, right by your foot, Claire.
5: You're right. Good job, Bobby. It has the emblem of the Tower of London on the outside.
2: Open it up! See what it says!
5: I am. It's blank.
2: Well, that's not much of a clue.
4: At least there's a silver lining.
7: What's that?
4: It got Bobby and Abby to stop singing about juice.
3: That song made me want juice. I can practically smell it.
5: Huh. That's interesting. I smell orange juice, too.
7: Orange juice? Is it coming from the paper?
5: Yes, it actually is. And with the Tower of London on it, do you think it's referencing the priest that escaped from there?
7: And used secret messages written in orange juice to do it.
3: So we just need to put the light behind it.
2: I can see it! I can see words!
7: Hold the light steady, Bobby.
3: I'm too excited to be steady!
5: Press on the darkest brick to your right.
6: This one looks darker than the rest. It's practically black.
7: Press on it.
6: Oh, there.
3: The wall! It's opening!
2: A secret door! This is amazing!
0: This is crazy. Ah, the Clue family. You found your way.
3: Vincent?
2: The tour guide is here!
5: You knew we'd be coming?
6: Where are we?
0: You, my dear friends, have ended up right where you belong. And quite successfully, I might add. This is 221B Baker Street.
7: Sherlock Holmes' apartment!
0: Right you are, my boy.
2: So, you knew we were going to be trapped down there? Did you set up the clues?
0: I did indeed. I'm an old friend of your grandmother's.
5: Really?
7: That's so cool.
0: She contacted me before her passing and booked these tickets for the tour. And ask that I do a little something special to make a mystery for you.
5: Oh, you sure did that. It was fun.
0: I thought the clues were rather difficult. I had every intention of coming down to rescue you at some point. But your grandmother was right. She said you could figure out anything I threw at you.
7: I can't believe she did that.
2: Grandma really was pretty special.
3: She knew us really well. She knew we wanted a mystery.
4: Actually, I just wanted to have tea and biscuits.
8: While overlooking the Thames, we know.
0: You still have time to do that too, I'm sure. But for now, care for a look around?
2: Yeah!
7: Wow, so cool.
0: See, this is what I'm talking about. A view of the Thames, Earl Grey tea, a plate of biscuits.
2: Those are cookies.
0: Here in the UK, they're biscuits.
5: We still have time to go see a Shakespeare play, followed by an evening walking tour of Kensington, and then tomorrow, if we get up early, we can beat the line and...
7: Or we can chill here with Uncle Chuck.
2: Uh-huh.
5: Yeah, That's probably a better idea.
6: I'm with you three. I've had plenty of excitement and adventure for today.
3: What else could you expect hanging out with the Clue Crew?
6: That's exactly right. I should know by now, nothing with you kids is going to be normal. And it also seems like God is always teaching me something when I'm with you, too.
3: I know. Always bring your own snacks, so you don't have to rely on your twin sister's crumb-covered candy.
6: Not quite.
4: Brush up on your British history in case you get stuck in the catacombs.
6: Not what I was thinking.
2: Always sniff paper for signs of orange juice.
6: Well, no.
9: If you see Bobby and Abby sneak into a tunnel, don't follow them.
6: You're getting colder.
5: I'm guessing it's the same thing I've been thinking about today. That navigating a tunnel is like our walk as Christians. God guides us one step at a time.
6: That's right. We don't always know where we're going or how to get there, but we just need to keep stepping out in obedience to God.
9: And the flashlight was like scripture, showing us where to go and making sure we don't get lost.
5: Right. Like the verse, "Your word is a lamp to my feet and a light to my path."
9: You know, we never got to see the other sites on the tour. Maybe we should do it again tomorrow.
4: You all go on ahead. I'll be here with my tea and biscuits.
3: And you too, Bingo.
6: Oh, dear.
10: I'm glad the Clue Kids found their way out of that one, and that they learned a lesson about God's truth and His plan for us. We may not know what our lives have in store, but God has it planned out. He'll lead you and guide you every step of the way if you seek His will and trust Him. Well, that's it for today. Join us next time for another exciting mystery adventure of the Clue Crew, brought to you by Unshackled, a Pacific Garden Mission. Heard in this Clue Crew episode, the mystery of the catacombs were Elena Poggles, Alex Poggles, Amy Lilly, Carly Strait, Dan Rodden, and Julie Partica. Original music, Gary Fry. Recording and sound engineer, David Pierczynski. Writer, Kathy Buchanan. And director, Timothy Gregory.
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0: We have a problem. 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
1: Have we done anything wrong?
0: No, but why is it online? How is it online?
1: Do you have any other details?
0: Not yet.
1: Well, let me see what comes up when I type our names. Nothing about us. I think I know what's going on.
0: What is it?
1: Clue Crew. Boom, there it is.
0: Oh, it's about our mysteries.
1: It's all there at cluecrew.org. The stories, the Bible verses, it's all about the mysteries we've solved.
0: Cluecrew.org.
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In the beginning, the earth was empty. 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But God was there, and He had a plan.

God made rivers and seas on the third day. He formed the mountains and deserts, the islands and beaches. He planted tall trees, swaying grasses, and flowers of every color. When the fourth day came, God put lights in the sky, the fiery sun for daytime, the sparkling moon and dancing stars for night. On the fifth day, God filled the water with fishes of all shapes and sizes. He made the birds to glide across the sky. God made animals on the sixth day, furry animals, scaly animals.

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1: Hi, I'm John Fornoff, producer for Lamplighter Theater. 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

0: Well, hello there. 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On our last visit...
1: You know that my people hate your people. They believe the rich like you are the reason why they're poor.
2: It's not quite as simple as that.
1: I know. But in the middle of a revolution, it's hard to find rational minds. These are people who...

0: has been a friend to the poor for many years.
1: Your incendiary words have travelled through the rebel ranks. I am sure they want to capture you and put you into prison as well.
0: But I'm a woman. I thought that...
1: There is no code of honour with these people. They will kill anyone. You must flee.
0: Where?
1: Out of France. To Swavia.

0: Where are we going, Mother?
1: Richard is meeting us at the Fisherman's Wharf. If he made it.
0: Why are we running? The soldiers aren't chasing us, are they?
1: Just keep running.
0: I'm hurting Pepin when I run so fast.
1: Here, give me the poor little canary. Now, I'll put him in my satchel. There, Pepin will be safe. Now hurry. The river is close.
0: Are we crossing the river?
1: I will explain later.
0: Oh, I'm so cold.
1: We are here.
0: How far will we go?
1: I don't know.
2: Lady Isabel!
1: Richard! Thank God! You made it!
2: Yes. I bought us some time with the soldiers, but we need to hurry. I'll take you to the boat.
1: This fog couldn't have come at a worse time.
2: On the contrary, this fog, this rain, even this horrible darkness are blessings in disguise. For they will protect you against pursuers. On a lovely moonlit night, you would surely be discovered.
0: So the fog is good for us?
2: Yes. How often it turns out that what seems dreadful to us proves to be the very best thing that could have happened for our good. Get in the boat!
0: What is it?
2: The boat! Now! Oh, they must have followed me here.
0: What?
2: I'll try to head them off. Row as fast as you can until you get to the other side of the river. Once there, the fog will keep you hidden.
1: You're leaving. But Richard...
2: Please, my lady, go!
0: Richard...
1: As fast as you could row, Charles.
0: I'm trying.
3: Over there. Come on, lads, follow up.
1: They're here. Faster, Charles.
3: Oh, I can't see you. The fog is too thick. You there. Try and see if you can find another boat.
0: They're looking for another boat.
1: Keep rowing.
0: Oh, I think we're safe.
1: Keep rowing. Far enough away.
0: They're not following.
1: I pray Richard is safe.
0: Mother, where are we going?
1: I don't know.

0: I need to send a message to my family. Please! Is there anyone there?
1: They only come around at mealtimes, or when they're adding another prisoner.
0: Who said that?
1: Here, in the dark, next cell. But I won't be here for long.
0: I'm pleased to hear that. I'm Jacques.
1: Sebastian. Your cellmate is Colin.
0: My cellmate? Mm. Oh, I didn't even see you there.
1: He is a quiet one, doesn't really talk, only whimpers.
2: I know your voice.
0: You do?
2: You paid off my servant's creditors when they were beating down his door.
0: Your servant is Edward?
2: Yes.
0: I remember that day. I was in the right place at the right time to help.
1: Looks like you're in the wrong place at the wrong time now. And don't count on any peasants coming to your rescue.
0: When I help, my goal is not to receive something in return.
2: Edward would come for you if he knew. Is there any way we can get word to him?
1: The prison is guarded too heavily, Colin. They could never rescue us.
2: Then I suppose you have a better plan?
0: You do seem strangely calm, Sebastian. Are you a man of faith?
1: I am a man of means.
0: What are you saying?
1: The rebels are desperate. And why? Because they have nothing. And with desperate people, you can always count on one thing.
0: What is that?
1: Those that have no money best

0: know the value of it. This is nothing more than a revolution of greed. And the only thing that satisfies greed is power and money. And I possess plenty of both.
1: Greed is never satisfied.
2: You're going to bribe the guards?
0: Of course.
1: So your faith is in your money?
0: It always has been, and thus far, it has been the perfect companion.
1: Money is a dangerous friend to have at your side.
0: How so?
1: Be careful not to trust in uncertain riches, but in God.
0: What is that?
1: A quote from the scriptures. As for the rich in this present age, charge them not to be haughty, nor to set their hopes on the uncertainty of riches, but on God, who richly provides us with everything to enjoy.
0: So you expect your God to bend the bars of this prison and lead you to freedom?
1: If that is the way he chooses to rescue me, then I believe he can. But even if my God chooses not to deliver me, I will still have faith that he is doing what is right for me, my family, and the world.
2: Even in this forsaken cell, you have no fear?
1: Yes, I still have fear. But I also believe that it is in places such as this where God does his greatest work.
0: Are you blind? Is it God's work where innocent people go to the guillotine?
1: It is not God's desire for any to perish, but for all to come to repentance. That is what suffering does. It turns us from our self-sufficiency to God.
0: We will soon see who has the more powerful deliverer. Your God or my money?
1: Yes, we will.
3: Richard?
4: Hello, brother.
3: Come in. Odd seeing you here.
4: Julius, I need to ask you a favour.
3: A favour? Have you decided to join the revolution?
4: No.
3: Then I shouldn't have opened my door to you.
4: I am not your enemy. I am your brother.
3: Do you disagree with our cause?
4: I disagree with your methods. And they are hurting someone I love.
3: Oh, yes, I heard the news. Monsieur Durlot, the Baron, is in prison.
4: I need your help to release him.
3: Why would I do that?
4: You know as well as I do that he is innocent.
3: He is a necessary casualty of war.
4: Why?
3: He is a symbol of the decay of France.
4: Sir Jacques is an honourable man. With a family. I might understand some measure of disdain for him if he was like many of the other aristocrats, full of greed and conceit. But he is the most generous man I know. France is not decaying because of Jacques Durlot. France is great because of him.
3: And where do you see this greatness? Perhaps it is great within the golden walls of your employer. That is your world. But I see a different world where I live.
4: By the time you are through, you will have destroyed both worlds.
3: So be it. We will start all over again.
4: That cause is not worth shedding innocent blood. Julius, if you justify in your heart that you can kill the rich today, who will you kill tomorrow? Don't you see where this leads?
3: Yes, it leads directly from their pockets to ours, where wealth is equally shared among us all.
4: Your cause is not just in the eyes of the Almighty.
3: Ugh.
4: Our countrymen need to share equally in opportunity, not in wealth. It's nothing more than greed.
3: If you think so, then I have nothing further to do with you.
4: You would put your cause above your own brother.
3: I would put my cause above my own life. You see all those soldiers out there? They think our cause is just, and they are willing to die for it, and so am I.
4: I'm sorry I came.
3: I thought you knew me well enough to know that your time here would be wasted.
4: It appears I overestimated your humanity.

0: Mother, I'm hungry.
1: Yes, my love. I am as well.
0: Can we knock on one of these doors and ask for food?
1: We do not know any of these people. They could hate us as much as the ones that were shooting at us.
0: Then our choice is to either starve or trust someone.
1: Charles.
0: I cannot walk much further, Mother. We haven't slept or eaten in more than a day.
1: All right. What do you think of this house?
0: It looks inviting enough.
1: There's no way to tell for certain, I suppose.
0: Shall we?
1: Yes.
0: Wait.
1: What is it?
0: Father would pray right now.
1: Yes, he would. Lord, we ask you to protect us from harm and provide for us as we're about to knock on this stranger's door.
2: Hello?
1: Hello. My name is Isabel, and I'm with my son Charles.
0: We're hungry.
1: Charles. I have never done this before, madam. We are desperate souls in need of food and rest. Can you help us?
2: Come in, my dear. We'll take care of you. Oliver.
3: What is it?
2: We have dinner guests.
3: Oh, wonderful. Are you a friend of Eloise?
1: No, we are from France.
2: Oh, terrible things are happening there. Yes.
3: We lived in France years ago. Did you lose your home?
1: The soldiers are occupying it.
2: How awful. Oh, you are chilled to the bone.
3: I'll make a fire.
2: And I will warm up some soup.
3: So, what are your names?
1: I am Isabel, and this is my son, Charles.
3: That is a fine bird you have, Charles.
0: Thank you. He doesn't fly very well right now. He's injured his wing. But it's getting better. His name is Pepin.
3: There is a tailor in town called Pepin.
0: No.
3: Perhaps they should meet.
0: Yeah.
3: So, where are you going?
1: We don't really know.
0: My father's in prison.
1: Unjustly.
2: What happened?
1: The rebels took him. They have decided that the aristocracy is the enemy.
3: Oh, you're the aristocracy. Well, this is certainly a change for the two of you, isn't it? Having to knock on doors, beg for food.
2: Oliver!
3: Oh, no offense intended, madam. I'm simply pointing out the irony.
1: Yes, I am a bit out of sorts. My husband owns one of the most profitable businesses in all of France.
3: Who is your husband?
1: The Baron. Jacques Delos.
2: Oh, I don't believe it.
3: This is remarkable.
1: What?
3: We lived in a village in eastern France. We fell on hard times, and it was your husband who helped us.
1: No.
2: We had given up all hope until your husband sacrificed and provided for us.
0: Oh, my father did that for you?
2: He certainly did.
3: He is the reason we were able to make it through the winter that year.
1: This is quite extraordinary. God has surely led us to this place.
3: Madam, you are welcome here for as long as you wish to stay. We don't have much, but what we have, we offer to you.
2: We are indebted to you.
4: Send word that we have a few cells open for prisoners. I know there are many others that are full.
5: I will.
6: Julius.
4: Richard, what do you want from me? I've told you I cannot help you.
6: I would like to go into the prison.
4: Would you like us to place you in the stockade as well?
6: I need to speak with him.
4: Delos, the Baron?
6: Yes. I need to give him a message.
4: Richard, you need to leave here. I sympathize with you because you are my brother, but you may not receive the same courtesy from others who will see this as you fraternizing with the enemy.
6: Then you will tell him.
4: Tell him what?
6: That his family is safe.
4: Again, fraternizing with the enemy. I will not play a part.
6: How will telling him his family is safe assist the enemy in any way?
4: It will be better if he thinks his family is dead.
6: Why?
4: He will be better prepared to die himself.
6: What?
4: You're too late. Monsieur Delos is scheduled for execution tomorrow morning.
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8: Here's your grub. Bon appetit.
6: Thank you.
8: For you too.
9: Thank you. Could I speak with you for a moment?
8: Huh? What is it?
9: I have an offer.
8: An offer?
9: I have wealth beyond your imagination. Gold, silver, jewels, banknotes. I could make you a very rich man.
8: Are you bribing me?
9: I hope so. A threat to your cause. We can go directly to my home. I will give you all that you are able to carry. Then I will leave the country. You will never see me again, nor I you. The life of one man in exchange for a lifetime of wealth. Can you imagine it?
8: Well, we've already plundered your house. We have your gold, your silver, your jewels. We've stolen your money, and the banks have been pillaged. You are the poor one now.
9: What?
8: You have nothing to bribe me with, you fool. Enjoy your food, all of you. It'll be the last meal you eat.
0: Poor little Pepin. You look so sick.
3: Is your bird not well, Charles?
0: I've never seen Pepin like this. I think he might be dying.
3: I'm afraid it may be all the travelling. And I'm sure the pocket of your coat is not a natural habitat for such a creature.
0: What should I do? We will probably be back on the road within days. He won't survive the journey.
3: I don't know.
0: May I leave him with you?
3: I'm afraid our small house would not be a good home for Pepin. Are you willing to part with him?
0: If it means he will live, then yes.
3: I know a family down the road. They have a big house and children. I'm sure they would love to welcome a wonderful creature like this into their home.
0: Would Pepin be happy then?
3: I believe he would find himself most welcomed and happy.
0: Then that's what I must do.
3: You have a tender heart, Charles.
10: Richard, what are you doing?
11: I need a soldier's uniform. Would you be able to go to Philippe's house and ask his wife for one of his?
10: What do you need it for?
11: I need a disguise.
10: A very ominous request. You must tell me.
11: They are going to execute Sir Jacques in the morning. I must try to rescue him.
10: From prison?
11: There's so much chaos down there. No one would notice another man dressed as a soldier at the prison.
10: You could be killed!
11: Amelia!
10: I won't let you. Why would you do this?
11: Because Jacques would do the same for me. Please, Amelia, time is of the essence.
12: Righteous cry for help, the Lord hears and delivers them out of all their troubles. Many are the afflictions of the righteous, but the Lord delivers him out of them all.
9: Quilt all you want. I won't keep the blade from falling on your neck.
12: And I will be quoting until that very moment.
9: I hope they take you first.
12: Whether I live or die, God's promises are true even in the darkest moments.
9: Your God is running short of moments.
13: Quiet, Sebastian. Your God has already failed you.
11: Jack!
13: Richard!
11: I'm here to rescue you.
14: Do you have the key?
11: No, I have a mallet to break open the lock. Stand back.
14: Where is my family? It didn't break.
11: Your family is safe. Isabel and Charles fled to Suavia. Lena is in my home.
9: You must break my lock as well.
13: Richard, the guards will hear you. You're risking too much. Go! You've tried your best.
14: Not yet. It didn't break.
9: Try from a different angle.
11: Yes. They heard me.
15: What was that? Halt! Turn and face me or I fire.
11: I will not stop. It's open. Run, Jack.
15: Stay in the cell, both of you. If you would like to die by my gun today or die by the guillotine tomorrow, it makes no difference to me. Your liberator will die now.
14: Julius, don't shoot again. It's your brother.
15: What?
14: Turn him over.
11: Richard. Julius.
15: What have I done? I need something to stop the bleeding. Doctor, I need a doctor. I'll get you help, my brother.
11: I was foolish to try to outsmart you.
15: Don't talk. Leon!
16: Yes, sir?
15: Keep close watch on these prisoners. If they attempt to escape again, shoot them.
9: Nurse! Can you attend to this patient, please?
15: We're here, Richard. At the infirmary. Stay awake. Richard, there are some doctors here. They're going to take care of you. I need a doctor here. You?
9: Yes?
15: He's been shot.
9: Rip open his shirt. The bullet is deep. I'll go and get my instruments.
11: Well, Julius, a good shot.
15: I'm so sorry, brother. I didn't know it was you. You're an innocent man caught in the crossfire.
11: They're all innocent, Julius.
15: Please don't die, Richard. I'll never forgive myself. Please. I will make this right.
11: We cannot make things right by ourselves. It's why we need a savior.
15: You will preach to me on your deathbed, my brother.
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3: The family I was telling you about lives in these woods.
0: Pepin, you're going to a new home now. They're nice people and you will love them.
3: They will love a canary like Pepin.
0: Now, Pepin, I know it's going to be hard at first because you don't know how. What's the matter?
3: Oh, hold him!
0: Pepin, calm down! Stop!
3: Pepin!
0: Pepin, come back!
3: Does he fly off like that often?
0: Never. He barely flies at all. He has a bad wing. Pepin, come back!
3: Where did he go?
0: Pepin! He's gone.
13: I should have been more like you, Jacques.
21: What?
13: Your faith has sustained you in these last days. You made your final moments important. I simply sat and wondered what the blade would feel like on the back of my neck.
21: I have been just as frightened as you. But my hope is in what God has done for me. For nothing can separate me from his love. The scriptures teach that tribulation or distress or persecution, or famine, or nakedness, or danger, or even the sword, cannot separate me from the love of God.
13: I would give anything for that kind of love.
21: That's the beauty. You don't have to give anything. He gave it all on a cross.
11: What's that?
9: Something's burning.
14: Look, smoke! Smoke! Help us! Help us! There's a fire!
9: Why would they rescue us? They're going to cut our heads off in 2 hours. They can save the cost of an executioner.
14: What? Julius, there's a fire.
4: I know. I started it.
14: What? Why?
4: To divert attention.
14: What?
4: Baron Durlo, don't ask questions. Run out of the back door and go to Richard's house. Amelia will give you instructions. You.
15: Yes?
4: You may come along as well.
9: What about me?
14: What about the others inside the prison? Will you save them?
4: One heroic deed at a time, monsieur. You must leave now.
9: Wait! You cannot leave me here!
4: We have no time.
9: I have money, gold, silver, whatever you need. I will give you my house, anything.
14: Please, Julius, unlock his cell.
4: He doesn't deserve to be released.
14: But for the grace of God, we would all be condemned.
1: What is happening here? Julius, stop! What are you doing with the prisoners?
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1: I will hunt you down. I will organize an army to find you and kill you, Julius!
0: What?
2: What is it?
14: Isabel?
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22: 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The Baron Jacques Darrow.
7: I'm your host, John Rhys Davies. We've enjoyed our visit with you. Come back soon. You're always welcome here at Lamplighter Theatre.

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0: Listen, little one. You know, when Jesus sent you to us, oh, we loved you from the start. You were just a bit of sunshine from heaven to our hearts. Not just another baby, oh no, 'cause since the world began, there's been something very special for you in his plan.
1: That's why he made you special.

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Have you not heard? 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He will not grow tired or weary, and his understanding no one can fathom. He gives strength to the weary and increases the power of the weak. 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But those who hope in the Lord will renew their strength. They will soar on wings like eagles. They will run and not grow weary. They will

Isaiah 40:31 says, "But those who hope in the Lord will renew their strength. They will soar on wings like eagles. They will run and not grow weary. They will walk and not be faint."

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0: Howdy, and welcome to Wildwood. Seems this town is changing some every day. The library, the big and wonderful library that Mr. Rockler is building for the town, is in the final stages of getting done. Folks here have never seen such a building. It's big and fancy and big. In preparation for the grand opening, Mr. Rockler has asked Miss Harbor for a favor.
1: All right, class, let's put our math books away.
2: Finally. Math gives me a headache.
1: Goose, let's keep the commentary to yourself, please.
2: Yes, Miss Harbor.
1: It looks as though the new library will be completed on time, and the town is preparing for the ribbon-cutting ceremony.
3: The what? Who's cutting ribbon?
1: That's how towns celebrate the opening of something new, like our library.